0: of a wider shift in the mid-market retail sector in combination with cost of living pressure and rising operational costs. She insists physical retail isn't dying, but warns there may not be the customer pull for retailers who don't succeed at the experience and specialty end.
1: And a campaign urging Tasmanians to speak up and create safe spaces for honest conversations. You're seeing thousands don shorts today despite the cold weather. Shorts Day is now in its sixth year in Tasmania. It encourages people to have mental health conversations. To sport, Ricky Hitchikata has joined fellow Australian Alex De Minaur in the quarterfinals of the Queen's Club Championship in London after a 4-6, 7-5, 7-6 win over Yuri Lahechka last night.
2: It is a day to remember for the world's number 104, Ricky Hitchikata.
1: That from Tennis TV. De Minaur will play America's Brendan Nakashima tonight. To golf, Australian Jason Day has been forced to withdraw from the US Open 10 holes into his opening round today due to a back problem. Adam Scott is the best placed Aussie at 3 over. And with under 24 hours until the US-Australia clash at the FIFA World Cup in Seattle, the co-hosts are dealing with a major injury concern. Star Christian Pulisic has continued to train away from the main group. The Americans are yet to confirm if he'll take part in the second group game. America is first in Group D, only ahead of Australia on goal difference.
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0: 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You're on Behind the Lines and you're with Scotty Foster and Azina Richardson. And before the news, we were joined by Edgar Crook and Jill Jewell from the Animal Justice Party talking about their three pillars of animals, people and planet. And they're a very connected minor party in Canberra. So if you want to learn more about our minor parties and independents, do check them out. And talking about our way we were thinking about governance in the ACT and how things could be improved, we love to welcome Dr. Peter Tate, convener for the Canberra Alliance for Participatory Democracy. And Peter's going to be discussing the results of their poll and their upcoming community co-design workshop series on reimagining governance for the ACT and what changes voters think will improve how the Legislative Assembly works. I'm really keen to hear on that one. So welcome to the show, Peter.
1: Hello, Zina, Scotty, and listeners.
0: Well, wonderful. You guys are so busy. I mean, honestly, what...
1: Tell me about it.
0: What do you get up to? I mean, Peter, for those that don't know, is retired, but I think he's busier now than he was when he was working.
1: Well, I'm transitioning to retirement. It's a process. But yeah, so this year, CAPAD, Canberra Alliance for Participatory Democracy, easy to say CAPAD. Everybody tells me there's too many syllables in there. But anyway.
2: Saying participatory four times fast.
0: Yeah, four
1: participatory,
0: times quickly.
1: Participatory,
0: right.
1: Participatory, participatory, and I have practiced.
0: Yes.
1: Try it at home, yeah. In front of the mirror. You'll get better. All right. Now I've totally lost my train of thought. Okay, so this year we started off the year by running a what do we want our five federal MPs to do for us in Parliament this year, and we got quite a few people involved in that. The second project this year is basically around a series of events around reimagining governance for the ACT, and that's happening in about four tranches through the year. The first tranche is reimagining the ACT Assembly, how it might work better for people and the planet. And so on the last Monday, 15th, we had a public meeting at the Irish Club, and about 100 people came along to listen to four of our MLAs talk about what their original vision for the ACT had been, which was a bit mixed, but more importantly, to come up with what's broke, what can we fix? And so they've come up with a bunch of proposals around that. And we've now taken the ideas that came out of the meeting on Monday to feed that into a poll, which we're running from yesterday to the 24th of June. Wednesday next week, where we're wanting to collect more ideas from people about what can change about the Assembly. So that's in the context of what's happening with the Assembly. We're getting into other bits of governance later in the year and happy to come and talk about that then.
0: Well, that's interesting because I know there's been a lot of, there's been a lot of grumbling under the surface happening recently with the, you know, the large deficit that the ACT is experiencing.
1: Yep.
0: A lot of the projects that have been stalled or blown out of their budget, original budgets. And there's been recently an announcement, I think was last Monday or maybe late, the media release about all of the reviewed projects for the ACT that they've had to, you know, cut back on a lot of things that they had originally promised during the last election. So there's a lot of grumbling about how the Assembly works or doesn't work and how little change we've had over the years. We've had, you know, a lot of key figures who've been in power for a long time and people feeling that they're not being represented right now.
1: Mm. And I think that dissatisfaction is playing into the hands of people who are losing confidence in how our political system is working. And so without doing some serious reform to how governance is working at a whole lot of levels, but, you know, we're here in the ACT, let's focus on that. That's a whole lot of advantages about being in the ACT. Let's see what changes we can do here that might lead other jurisdictions to think about what changes can we make.
0: Yeah. So it's great to have ideas and to say, look, you know, this is what's wrong, this is what's broken, here's how we think we can fix it. But then how do you go about implementing that onto a body of very, very strong-willed, opinionated individuals?
1: Well, that's always the people power conundrum, isn't it?
0: Yes.
1: So out of the poll, or after the poll on two Sundays, the 28th, we're going to have a public forum. We're calling it a co-design workshop, where we're going to look at these ideas that have come out of the forum and the poll, or the panel discussion and the poll, and we're going to sort of look at, well, which ones are the ones that Canberrans think are both most important, because important is important, and most achievable, and then putting those two together, we're going to come up with a bunch of, you know, high-ranking ideas for reform, and then we're going to start planning out how are we going to implement those reforms. Now, of course, at a workshop, you can only get a sort of game plan, and that's great. We'll come up with some game plan. And then, of course, we'll be inviting people to come along and think about, well, in these, which game plan am I passionate about? What can I join in to try and make it happen? And then it will be a political process leading into the next election in a couple of years about, well, who supports change and who doesn't support change.
2: Yeah. In Taiwan years ago, they had a democracy movement there which created a shadow government
1: but
2: from the opposition that wasn't in parliament. And that was quite successful. They sort of made that open source and free for the government to come and plunder their policies. Like, great, you take it.
1: Yep, they did.
2: Is there a... there a parallel sort of idea for the ACT going on with that?
1: Well, I think in the ACT...
2: this could be a stepping stone.
1: Well, I think this is a stepping stone.
2: Because you're not busy enough.
1: That's right. The hours between 3am and 4am are currently vacant.
0: That's supposed to be the best time for the brain, right?
1: Yeah, yeah, it's alert. Anyway, so following on from this tranche of ideas about the Assembly, we're going to have a look at the community councils and test out what the community councils see their role of governance being. Again, that's an established framework there of alternatives. One of the ideas that came up is we should have municipal council sort of structure and sort of split the ACT government into two levels more formally than it is. The next RAM tranche coming up in October is thinking about, well, do we actually have enough MLAs to do the job we want them to do? There's a Latimer House review in process at the moment. The previous one in 2017 suggested we actually needed 35 MLAs to make us comparable to other jurisdictions and to actually have enough people in the Assembly to do the work that needs to be done, because everyone who's there now is stretched. And then finally, at the end of the year, we're thinking about, well, actually, do we want to have a standing citizens assembly for the ACT, which is beginning to get into this, you know, where Taiwan went.
0: Yes.
1: Incidentally, the Polis we use is the same app that the Taiwan group used when they did their pro-democracy stuff. It's not just a survey tool as in, you know, tick a box or you know, put in a brief comment. It then lets people rank the comments that come in according to whether they agree with them and disagree with them, and then that means when we come to a co-design workshop, people can look at the most agreed comments and think, well, clearly there's some support in the community for those changes, and if you look at the most disagreed comments, it's a, well, clearly there is no support for them. That then helps you work out what you're going
0: to
1: do.
0: I guess that's a similar process to like when they do a community-backed independent and figuring out what that independent needs to represent to be the voice of the community.
1: In fact, the independents could use Polis in their electorates to get a sense of what the electorates feel on issues. And I think that's where the participatory bit of democracy, everyone says it's hard, you know, I've got to get the kids to school, I've got to get to work, I've got to do this work, I've got to get the lunch, I've got to mow the lawns, I've got to do this, I don't have time to participate in governance. Well, sure, most people are in that fortunate situation.
2: I think that's a structural problem with work rather than anything else.
1: Yeah, that too, Scotty. But the other thing is, though, that by in our current structure as it is, until we get to change it, then Polis gives people, you know, a brief episode every day. They might just have to go in for 10 minutes, have a look at what the current Polis is, vote or not vote, depending on how they feel, and then they've, you know, made their little contribution for the day.
0: Yeah, and that could become part of a normal day's routine.
1: And it could, yeah. So what kids to bed, do polis, watch TV.
0: I love that. One of the things that you did have come up at the last gathering that you had at the Irish Club on Monday, one of the suggestions was to do away with cabinet party solidarity so MLAs could cross the floor and to penalise parties that punish the MLAs for crossing the floor. Because I often see a lot of people, I would say, would probably make very good independent candidates, and they're kind of bound by their party policies, and they need to step away as an independent to actually, you know, carry things through to its greatest potential.
1: Indeed. I mean, there's a lot of debate about whether parties are still useful. I mean, they've been around for 100-something years. Right. They formed in a particular social situation in sort of late 19th, early 20th century Europe. They had a purpose. Do they still serve a useful purpose in government? I mean, that is an open question. One of the things with the evolution of the idea of parties is this idea of party discipline. The Labour Party is particularly strong on party discipline, with severe consequences and overt consequences if you don't toe the line. Liberal Party, slightly more subtle, but there could still be consequences if you don't toe the line. And the question really is that still helping good governance in the 21st century? There was actually a bunch of proposals that came up around how we do Parliament differently. There was some criticism of the Westminster system, where you've got a government and an opposition. Is that functional anymore, particularly in a small jurisdiction like the ACT?
2: Depends what you want it to do, really, doesn't it?
1: Well, that's exactly the question. So if you want it to govern for good government for the people and planet, maybe it's not the best structure. Maybe we can tweak it, or maybe we can do something different. So this idea
2: of... want it vulnerable to big corporations with lots of money who can sort of bribe their way in there, it's perfect.
1: Yes. So the system is working as intended.
2: Yes.
1: Is it the intention that we, the people, want our system to be working for?
0: Well, that was one of the key points that came up during the meeting, was to abandon the Westminster model and instead adopt a government of territory unity model. What does that look like?
1: Well, I mean, again, we'd have to work this out, but essentially what a unity government is that everybody gets elected to be in the Assembly, and then everybody governs for the best of the people, based on a mixture of their own skills and experience and knowledge and what they're learning from their constituents, and then balancing that out, having a deliberative sort of process within the Assembly rather than a debate opposition government sort of process, and work together to come to an outcome that is best going to deliver what people need. And so the arguments are about the how, not the what.
0: So like it said, that the Assembly would select the executive / cabinet on skills and merit rather than favours being repaid.
1: Or whatever.
0: Yes.
1: That's right.
0: Yeah.
1: And so, you know, and this is going to be a work in progress as to how you do it. Somebody asked me the other day, where has it happened elsewhere in the world? And I couldn't remember, and I haven't had the chance to do the research on that one. So don't ask me that question. But, you know, we could work it out. I mean, there has to be an executive. Now, whether you call it cabinet or whether you call it the executive, you know, we can argue about that. But there has to be someone to make sure that the decisions of the Assembly get implemented once they've been made. I mean, that could be a bunch of public servants. It doesn't necessarily have to be, you know, elected members.
0: So someone who's thinking of, like, they like the sound of what we're talking about, and they think, you know, I might want to actually be a bit more proactive and come along to the workshop. So if they come along to the co-design workshop, what should they do to prepare, and what sort of things are they going to expect to...
1: Yep, so the poll closes midday on the 24th. Afternoon of the 24th, I'm going to very busily be grabbing all that information and turning it into a report. We're going to send it out to anyone who has registered for the workshop in Humanetics. We're going to stick it up on our website. We're going to put it out through our mailing lists. Democracy Bean is going to put it out through their mailing lists. So we're going to try and make it really widely available. So we would ask people to have a read of that and then come along to the workshop, and we will go through a process of working out which are the most important and the most achievable, and putting a bit of thought into, okay, how are we going to make that happen?
0: Okay, great. So for folks that would like to register for that workshop, there is a link on today's post, for today's show post, so just follow that. That'll take you to where you can register your attendance. Yep. Now, is there a cap of the number of people that can come, like if a lot of people want to show up?
1: The room will hold comfortably about 100.
0: Okay. Okay. Well, you had 100 people on Monday, right?
1: We did.
0: Yeah.
1: Yeah.
0: So I think this is, definitely worth taking along.
2: Yeah. Now, a lot of these things are sort of innovation on the system that we've got, you know, tinkering around with future commissioners or getting real consultation in there. And I guess banning the Westminster systems, reimagining it a little bit. What about some of the more far out sort of reimaginings of democracy, like liquid democracy? Well, and if you know what that is.
1: Yeah, yeah. There are pros. I mean, there's a whole bunch of sort of direct democracy models. And modern technology enables them much better than old, 20th century technology used to enable them. The problem is a lot of them lack a step of deliberation in the process. So, and that's one of the problem with things like citizens-led referenda. I mean, the point Michael Moore made at the panel on Monday is that tends to lead to a situation of tyranny, either by the minority over the majority or the majority over the minority. And in democratic principles, having a system that excludes tyranny is really important. Liquid democracy, I think, suffers from the same risk. There are things like democratic confederalism.
2: yes, up in northern Syria.
1: Where it's a sort of sociocratic model where decisions are made closest to the level of the people who are going to be affected by those decisions. And then there is a mechanism for scaling up, these decision-making bodies of about, 15 to 20 people up into larger agglomerates by, a series of delegations up and delegations down. And there's this concept subsidiarity, which means that decisions are made at the grassroots, but services may be delivered in line with economies of size and scale.
2: So make a cooperative of a whole lot of tiny little municipalities to provide the garbage service and the water and that sort of thing.
1: Yeah. And then you have a cooperative that does, the major teaching hospital for the whole region. And so you can work it up and down.
0: So you mentioned that we don't have enough MLAs to potentially implement some of these ideas.
1: Well, we could implement those ideas with the level of MLAs we have. The number of MLAs is a slightly separate question in that, is there enough people actually in the assembly to do all the work that is required? One of the arguments for more MLAs is to have an effective opposition as well as an effective government. I mean, if you get rid of the Westminster style, then maybe that's not the issue anymore. The issue is still the fact that you're going to have MLAs responsible for certain service delivery branches in the system, so there will be some sort of...
0: So more portfolios.
1: There are lots of portfolios, and instead of members having five or six portfolios, maybe they get to have one so they can do it really well.
2: Concentrate on one
0: and
2: thing.
0: Then, exactly. Yeah. More MLAs, less portfolio load.
1: Yeah.
0: So these are great ideas. So for folks who think, you guys are on the right track here, what other things can they get involved with CAPAD?
1: Well, I think the basic step is just start coming to our events to get a feel of what we're on about, to see what we do. And then, if you have enough time, you can do really straightforward stuff like, well, help us put out the chairs and pack up the chairs at the end and just be sort of helpful. I mean, we don't want everybody jumping into the committee at the top level. But of course, if you want to jump onto the committee, you are really welcome. But, you know, just coming along, being part of what we're doing, putting your input in, helping a bit with some of the low-key stuff, that's just really helpful. It means that, you know, we can spend a little bit more time on the thinking.
0: Yeah. And is there room for people that can't attend a lot of events in person? So if they want to sort of be involved or get a lot of the information that's coming out of a workshop or a, you know, a gathering?
1: We do some hybrid events, and that means we've got people online. You've got to pick your event as to which one of that works. We try and video events, so we'll always put the video up with a link from either the in the activities page on our website, there's a thing called events, and so you can go in there and watch past videos. That's one way, if you can't come along, to keep abreast of what we're up to.
0: So what is the projection for timeline of taking the information you've gathered from the workshops and the polls to, you know, being able to implement some of these strategies? So what's your long-term game plan?
1: The answer to that's going to depend a bit on how much enthusiasm happens on Sunday the 28th. If we get a lot of enthusiastic people who are really keen and everybody decides we're going to do two things, it's likely to happen quite quickly. If there's like a dozen things and one person per thing, it might take a bit longer. But I think the thing is, it is out there. It is in the public domain. People can look at it and it can sit there for a while and get nurtured and then sprout later down the track, or perhaps wither and die if everybody decides they don't really want to do that. That's the nature of participation. It happens. You know, CAPAD cannot say we are going to take these ideas forward because we don't have the internal capacity to do this. We just have the capacity to generate the ideas. And maybe there are people in the assembly who think some of these ideas are good too.
0: Does this approach work better with community-backed independents rather than major parties, or does it not matter? So if you're looking at, you know, when you go to the polls to vote and you're looking at representation and implementing some of these ideas?
1: Well, I think it comes down to CAPAD's basic point is that you need to vote for the representative who is most likely to represent your views, not just in terms of party policy or individual policy, but does this person have the skills and experience to be a good representative? Therefore, we encourage people to vote for them. In the lead-in to the 2028 election, it might well be that there are a series of live issues. You know, these reforms might be one of the set of issues. Whether we want to have a standing citizens assembly, which is another of the ideas that came out of the panel. You know, what are the positions candidates are taking on those positions? People can build that into their vote. You know, which candidate is more likely to facilitate an active participatory democracy than not?
0: Okay, well, we're just about out of time, Peter. Thank you for joining us. We just want to remind folks that the next event is going to be on Sunday the 28th of June at 2 p.m. at Woden Valley Uniting Church, Gillies Street, Curtin, and that'll be the Community Co-Design Workshop. So make sure to go to the link that's on our Facebook page to register your attendance and get involved.
1: Thank you, Zena and Scotty. Yeah.
2: Thank you, Peter. And if you want to get involved with 2XX and hear more things like this that are not really aired in any detail in the mainstream media, then go to 2XXFM.org.au. Give us your money, give us your time, give us a subscription. This is almost as bad as participatory, but
0: And I think we've got a birthday greeting we're going to go out with there, Scotty, with all Peter's birthday greeting.
2: Well, I think we've missed out.
0: Oh, have
2: now
0: we?
2: Now it's time for 50...
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1: I'm Declan O'Connell and I'll be with you for the next half an hour. And today we're celebrating 2XX as a multicultural, multilingual station. My guests are Mary Luz and Eduardo Gonzalez from Latino America Hora and Chin Wong from the ACT Chinese Australian Association Cantonese and Mandarin Program. We'll also pay tribute to a 2XX legend, Victor Marilanka, who presented Conexión Latino Americana, the show now called Latino America Hora, for 47 years until his death in 2023. Victor arrived in Australia in March 1975 with $1, a change of underwear, and a desire to help his fellow Chileans. He had been at university on the day of the military coup in Chile, 11th of September 1973. The students who weren't killed were sent to concentration camps. Victor was taken to an army weapons depot and told he was to be shot. He heard the words, "Aim and ready," before someone shouted, "Stop it," a regiment commander, who took Victor back for further questioning, where he was badly beaten, burnt with cigarette butts, given electric shocks, and kicked in the face. For the next 15 months, Victor was under constant surveillance. Eventually, prompted by a New Zealand economist, the Australian Embassy helped Victor escape to Canberra, where he immediately began working to help others escape human rights abuse in Chile and soon got involved with 2XX. By accident, he said,
2: "I started to present the Latin American program on the 24th of June, 1976. How did I get involved? By accident, actually. I was on the second anniversary of the fascist military coup in Chile. I'm a refugee from Chile, actually. And I was doing a rally on my own in Civic with a flag and talking about the dictatorship in my country of origin. I was talking in Spanish because I couldn't speak English at that time. And a young person who was a student, a Spanish student at the ANU, he asked me to, if he could translate. I accepted, so he did. And then he invited me to the Unibar, and then he invited other students, and they said, well, probably would be good if in the radio I could start. And was very, at that time, very political, as they say, left-wing minded. So I started from there. And then kick it off, and 43 years later, I was still here. I was going to be only a few months, and then 20 years.
1: That first show Victor presented on 24th of June 1976, just as Radio ANU was about to morph into Radio 2XX, was the first Spanish language program in the nation's capital. He thought he was going on for a few months, then it was 20 years, 43 years, 47 years. Victor was the longest serving volunteer presenting a Latin American program in Australian community radio. Apart from his 47 years with Conexión Latino Americana, from 1979 to 1990, Victor produced a program in English called Free Chile, on the struggles of Chileans for freedom and justice. Here he explains what kept him going and what's special about 2XX.
2: To give a message, to talk to our people, to provide information to our communities, and just to see the different type of people we are. We're different, but we're all united, all unique. So we are unique because we are a community access station, as we call it, and we give access to all the community groups represented in the ACT. Indigenous, multicultural, as I said, gay and lesbian, people, unemployed persons, mental health issues, we cover the lot. That's why I am here. I'm happy to be here because we cover the lot. We are a truly, truly community station. And 2XX give us the access to do that. They give us the training. They provide us assistance. We're all for the same reasons here. We want our communities to be here. And in the case of the multicultural communities, it is important to have access to airways like 2XX to provide information about the health issues, about housing.
1: Victor Marilanka there, and those audio clips of Victor came from a video made for 2XX by Molly Hayes in 2019, when she interviewed Victor and another 2XX legend, Mike Collings. My guests this morning, Mary Luz and Eduardo Gonzalez, are proud to continue Victor's Latin American show on Wednesday nights. It's my great pleasure to have Eduardo and Mary Luz Gonzalez with me from Latino America Hora, which I think must be the longest running multicultural show here on 2XX. So the first question I'd like to ask both of you, and you can take turns in answering, how did you become involved in 2XX?
3: I became involved in 2XX in 2011. Mm-hmm. I met Victor mm-hmm. in one event, mm-hmm. and he was just about to leave Australia to Chile mm-hmm. for a 6 months holiday. Mm-hmm. And he was looking for someone to do the program. Mm-hmm. And so he talked to a friend of mine, and my friend said, no, she really wanted to help him, mm-hmm. but she wanted to have someone to come with her to the radio. Mm-hmm. So that's the way I got involved, mm-hmm. and Victor was very happy that we covered the program for all that time. Mm-hmm. And then when he came back, he asked me if I could do the program with him, but we discussed it and we got an agreement that I was going to do it one Wednesday and he did the other Wednesday. So I left the program in 2017 because I had an accident. So I stopped coming for a while until 2023, beginning of 2023, when he became sick, mm-hmm. and I talked to him and I offered him to come to the program.
4: Yeah. And in my case, you see, I never intended to be involved in radio broadcasting. It was more circumstantial because Marie-Louis got in this program. She in the end asked me to be her assistant, and that's still my role, you see, as an assistant. And little by little, you see, sometimes it came only once, then I came, you know, twice, and now I'm sort of you know, being employed permanently.
3: The problem is that it is very difficult to find people to come to the program. So it is really good that we both could come, and that's why you know, we have been doing the program.
1: And also, I'd like to ask you about the man who, you've mentioned him already, who started off Latino America Horror, Victor Marilenka, a very big figure in the history of the station. Would you like to tell me a bit about how you've worked with Victor over the years?
3: I know the program was in the air 1976. We were not here then. We were living in Sydney.
1: Yeah.
3: When we came to Canberra, and it was for a long time that I didn't know Victor. But Victor started the program then in 1976. And he was always here. He was always doing the program. And it was in, as I said before, 2011 when I met him and we talked about the program.
4: I met Victor very late in the in the process because, as I said earlier, Marie-Louis was first the contact. And they worked together, and then afterwards I met Victor. But I knew about him, and obviously since then I learned to appreciate the tremendous amount of work that he had done over the years, and the respect he had. Obviously, there were controversial times, as it happens, but all in all, he survived and navigated all of that.
1: The next thing I was going to ask you about is the audience. Like, it's the Latin America, it's across the continent. So your audience in Canberra, it's different communities. Is it like different nationalities? If you tell me a bit about the audience for the program that you're aiming at.
4: Do you want to say something about that? Well, you see, our audience always, we were worried from the beginning what our audience was, because I remember asking Adrian if there was some way that you can measure, you see, the audience in some ways to say it was impossible to do that.
1: I know that.
4: But our audience, we found that is mainly long-time residents, especially all the people mm-hmm. that came, and they never mastered the English, mm-hmm. for example. Mm-hmm. And they have their families, you see, mm-hmm. Second, third generation. And I think a great part of mm-hmm. them are regular, most loyal audience.
5: Yeah.
4: But we found that later, the new arrivals mm-hmm. knew about this program mm-hmm. and they start joining in different ways mm-hmm. and contributing, especially the new arrivals as students or new mm-hmm. migrants. Mm-hmm. Again, because of the language, because of the need for connection mm-hmm. and all of that, then we know that we've got a cross-section mm-hmm. of the community. We know that the numbers, perhaps, are not too great.
5: Mm-hmm.
4: But I think we got a small community, but loyal in that sense.
5: Yeah, that's good. And in terms of content, so it's music and news, is it? Or
4: news and themes of interest,
5: yeah,
4: you see?
5: Yeah, yeah.
4: A lot of things like cultural stuff.
5: Yeah, yeah.
4: Topics health, culture, a bit of a sport occasionally.
5: Yeah.
4: Sort of that, the spectrum is fairly wide.
5: Mm-hmm. Mm,
3: that's really but it has been very rewarding because some people that I meet sometimes in the shopping center, they are happy listening to us and they are happy that they listen news that they said, oh, otherwise we wouldn't know about what is going on in Canberra. So
5: now, this might be a bit of a funny one, but we've been asking it in all the interviews that we've been doing. Are there any tricky moments you'd like to talk about? Any times when things, went wrong or you had to change something in the middle of a program?
3: Happy that they listen news, that they said,

0: We didn't know much about the program and how the, especially the
1: control.
0: The control. Oh, yeah. And I said to Eduardo, "Well, I'll have number one," and he said, "Yeah, yeah, yeah." And I'll have number one, the mic.
2: Yeah.
0: And of course, I turned the one and mine.
2: Oh, yeah.
0: And of course, nobody listened to him because he was in a number three, microphone number three.
2: Yeah.
0: And that was the biggest embarrassment, I think, for me.
2: Yeah,
0: do you have any other?
1: Oh, similar. You know, you always have found some technical problems.
2: Yeah.
1: And once nothing appeared on the screen, nothing at all.
0: Oh, in that
1: no,
0: day.
1: No sound at all. That. And we were already wasting a lot of time. We were panicking. And fortunately, we always have a hard copy of the program, so we have it with us. That saved the night.
2: Yeah.
1: And as far as the music, well, Marie-Louise had to learn really fast how to download the music and on time and the right one. But after that, it was all good.
2: Yeah, I remember I interviewed somebody once and I hadn't got his mic on for quite a while. So we've all had things like. And now go to the other side of. Is there any moment or show that like you're particularly proud of, or that really stands out? That's something you really some one show or one sort of moment of that you really really think, well, that was good. You know what I mean? So.
1: I think so. Maybe you remember.
0: Yes, I think they have been a few, especially when we have someone that come and talk to us.
2: Yeah.
0: We had been having young people, students, and those moments had been very special because they come and they talk about what they had been doing. And for me, it is has been very rewarding to have them here. And
2: great. And anyone you want to?
1: Yeah, I think one of the things is the decision to help Victor during his illness, and making sure that he knew that somebody was going to take care of the problem, like Marie-Louise.
2: Yeah.
1: And he trusted her, and when he passed away, obviously we continue with that, and I know that that would have made him very, very happy.
2: That it was in good hands.
1: It was in good hands, and it's something that we're still very proud of.
2: Yeah.
1: You see,
0: he listened the program when he was in hospital, and he always ran me after the program. And he was very happy, very grateful. I said to him one day, "Look, don't worry. I will be in the. I will do the program until we find someone that we trust and that person could keep on going."
1: And
0: he was happy. Yeah. He was very happy.
1: And the community has been very supportive. We have a few people that rings us every time after the program to give us a bit of a feedback.
2: Yeah, that's good.
1: Which is good because then this is one way to improve.
2: Anything else?
1: From my side, I just say that I'm very proud to be part of the 2XX community that we're in. People like you, like everybody else, you see, over time, we become more like a family in that. And also, we are excited to the coming of the 50th anniversary and to continue with the friendship with all of you and the relevance and value of radio broadcasting.
2: Right.
1: It's something that I think we are very, very proud of and we would like to continue.
0: Bueno, yo soy Mariluz González. Y deseo a nuestra linda, fantástica radio 2XX, deseo que continúe la radio, que continuemos muchas personas presentando programas y que sea un hermoso aniversario. 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

0: estamos en contacto acá en el programa. 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
1: De feliz aniversario que de estos 50, que sean otros 50, y estamos muy contentos de ser una ayuda para la comunidad que mantiene nuestra identidad y nuestra cultura. 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
2: Sí. Thank you so much.
0: Gracias, Declan.
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3: Eduardo and Mary Luz wishing 2XX a happy 50th birthday in Spanish. Gracias. This is People Powered 50 Years here on Radio 2XX. And today we're celebrating 50 years of 2XX as a multicultural, multilingual station. My next guest is Chin Wong, who came to 2XX in the 90s through her involvement in the Chinese community here in Canberra.
4: The ACT Chinese Australian Association hosts two programs on Monday evenings here on Radio 2XX. A Cantonese program and a Mandarin program. And it's my pleasure to have here Chin Wong, who's involved with both of those programs and who also represents the Canberra Multicultural Community Forum on the 2XX board. So, Chin, could I start by asking you, how did you become involved with 2XX?
5: Actually, it just grew naturally because I was involved with the Chinese community since its formation, and we were invited to actually whether we can do program with the 2XX, mm-hmm. and that was 1994. Mm-hmm. So, and then of course with the Canberra Multicultural Community Forum, we just thought that we asked whether we can run a program. Mm-hmm. So that's because we believe that the culturally diverse community needs a trust platform, mm-hmm. especially. On the radio, and that's how we start.
4: And what keeps you going? I mean, it's one thing to start, but then to come in every Monday, what keeps you going as an announcer and a presenter? And
5: well,
4: a producer?
5: Broadcasting is actually a commitment, and so we really I think it's the listeners, mm-hmm. because when you hear feedback from the listeners telling us how much the program means to them, mm-hmm. especially my Chinese program, mm-hmm. because most of them are elderly, mm-hmm. and they relying on the radio to listen to some of the information and the broadcasting affairs, especially the activities that we do, mm-hmm. and we're broadcasting it, and they really enjoy it.
4: So that leads me to my next question. You've partly answered it already. What does your program highlight for your community in Canberra?
5: Our Cantonese program at 7 o'clock and the Mandarin program at 7:30, it highlights the sort of the richness of the information we provide, especially from the cultural perspective. Mm-hmm. We actually do a lot of promotion on the public policy that the government, and also health information, which is very important. And certainly we also share community news and the activities that we perform and the feedback we get.
4: Mm-hmm. And how important do you think it is that you're broadcasting in community languages?
5: I think the language is an identity. Mm-hmm. And when people hear their own language on air, you tell them that you belong. Your voice matters and your story is part of the mm-hmm. Canberran story, especially mm-hmm. because we live in Canberra, so we promote Canberra. Mm-hmm. And certainly for a lot of seniors and new migrants, community language broadcasting is really essential to access information. Mm-hmm. And we know that the community looks after their own community.
4: Mm-hmm. Thank you very much. I want to ask you about any kind of tricky moments, so, you know, times when things might go a bit wrong, or you're on air and you've got to make an adjustment on air. Any funny stories about broadcasting?
5: We usually assign who is going to read the news, and then mm-hmm. suddenly in the middle of it, they forgot who is going to read the news. Mm-hmm. So you're trying to signal mm-hmm. them instead of talking on air, mm-hmm. and that is something that is tricky. And also sometimes the segment is running out. We're running out of time, so we've got to cut it short.
4: Yeah. Mm. Any moment or show that you're particularly proud of, that you really remember as a highlight of your involvement here at 2XX?
5: Really, we are very proud of the program that we present. the information that we provide, and especially we help our community to navigate important information such as the public health information, mm-hmm. which is very important. And we do a lot of community safety and government services. We promote our own culture and celebration, mm-hmm. and we talk about stories. And like tonight, we help the police to who's looking for a person who is disappeared mm-hmm. for 10 days. Mm-hmm. So these are the sort of things mm-hmm. that we're able to do it on air.
4: Mm-hmm. Representing Canberra Multicultural Community Forum on the 2XX board, would you like to comment on that role? Because I guess you're representing a lot of communities.
5: Yes, actually, if you mind, I would like to say that Victor Malalenka, mm-hmm. who was on the 2XX mm-hmm. for a long time, and since he passed away, so I took over as the multicultural representative, and I felt that it's an honor, and I do have a responsibility to make sure that our multicultural community do have a voice, and that is very important for us to make sure that our program continue.
4: Mm-hmm. Is there any other aspect of the show you'd like to talk to?
5: Well, I'd like to say that apart from my Chinese program, I think our listeners are increasing because we know that they give us feedback. But I'm also very proud of the multicultural voice of ACT. I think it is the only English, more or less, program that we are able to secure during the lunchtime. As you know, most of the multicultural community programs are in the evening. Mm-hmm. And we're really proud that we have run the Multicultural Voice program for nearly 20 years now. And certainly we would like to make sure that we continue to associate with 2XX. You are 50 years, and certainly it is a long time.
4: Could you tell me a little bit about the ACT Chinese Australian Association? So they host the two programs. Tell me about the association and its role here in Canberra.
5: Yeah, our association actually is established in 1988. We are 38 years old. We actually started doing the Chinese program. At that time, if you remember Peter Pan, a bit of history. He was a communications expert in that field, and he actually introduced us to 2XX in 1994. And that's how long we have been doing the program. Initially, it's Cantonese, but since about 3 years ago, I think, we actually added the Mandarin program.
4: Mm-hmm. Yeah.
5: And we run our weekly activities, and we have over 350 members.
4: Mm-hmm.
5: And certainly we have now got about over 20 different activities, interests for that we can offer to our community, especially like tonight we just announced a new interest is a fishing program.
4: Yeah.
5: Yes, and then of course we also encourage our members to learn English,
4: mm-hmm.
5: and we have been providing English learning speaking program, and also encourage them to enroll into the AMEP program.
4: Mm.
5: And so these are the sort of things that we do. And we also have dancing, singing, different groups. And and certainly it's like a big family for our community.
4: Mm-hmm.
5: And they know where we are and they enjoy it.
4: Mm. And radio is a big part of that as
5: yes,
4: well.
5: Yes, radio is a big part of it. As we know that we actually call for expression of interest to see whether members are interested in broadcasting.
4: Mm-hmm.
5: And we got over nearly 20 people express interest. We love the on-air program rather than the pre-record program.
4: Oh, good. Yes. Good, yes. Studio can get a bit lonely here sometimes, but
5: yes,
4: the building,
5: did.
4: But it's great when it's a live program is happening.
5: Yes.
4: Well, thank you very much, Chin.
5: Well, thank you.
4: Thank you so much.
5: That's good. I'd like to wish the 2XX happy birthday.
4: Thank you.
6: Okay, EX 广播电台生日快乐，祝 EX 广播电台生日快乐。
4: A happy birthday 2XX message in Cantonese. That's about it for People Powered 50 Years this morning. Tune in again next week when Sophie will be interviewing Jonathan Green, a 2XXer from the early days who went on to have a career in journalism working with particularly the ABC. Irish band The Chieftains, backed by a Chinese ensemble, will take us out with Full of Joy, a tune inspired by traditional Chinese spring festival music.

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2: Hello, I'm Shannon Kirkwood. The Treasurer denies the government has been amateurish in its handling of its tax reform. Jim Chalmers announced yesterday the 50% extra capital gains tax discount for small businesses will be extended to those with a turnover of up to $10 million, while startup founders and employees will receive an extra 50% concession. Speaking to the Nine Network, Dr. Chalmers says it is part of the consultation process.
3: It's all about providing more certainty for investors, more support for small business, more incentives for innovation. And it's not unusual when a government's embarking on significant tax reform for there to be a period of consultation to nail down the implementation details, and that's what we're seeing. That's what we're seeing here.
2: Opposition leader Angus Taylor says he wants a total rethink of the changes. Russia's foreign minister has warned Ukraine to expect strikes on a mass scale. It follows major Ukrainian strikes against Russia, as the BBC's Steve Rosenberg reports.
4: It was one of the largest aerial attacks on Moscow since the start of the war. During a Ukrainian drone strike, an explosion rocked a Moscow oil refinery. The second time in 3 days that the facility had been targeted. And drones struck other areas around the capital, damaging residential buildings and a shopping centre. The Moscow authorities claimed that Russian air defences shot down around 200 drones, but they were unable to prevent damage and casualties. Reportedly, at least 17 people in Moscow region were injured.
2: Police have forced activists from an encampment at a public housing block in the Sydney suburb of Waterloo this morning. The majority of protesters had complied, but police detained one person. The group had argued the existing site should be refurbished. Housing Minister Rose Jackson has previously said communities like those at Waterloo are not functional. Demolition work will now begin. A revised Victorian government offer has been rejected by public school teachers. The May offer was for pay rises of between 28% and 32% over 4 years. Just over 57% of Victorian Education Union public school teachers, principals and support staff members voted against the offer. Members had demanded a 35% increase over 4 years, smaller class sizes and more flexible working arrangements. In the UK, a man has been arrested on suspicion of attempted murder after a three-year-old boy ended up in a crocodile enclosure. The incident occurred at a zoo northwest of Cambridge in England. The boy sustained critical injuries. BirdLife Australia is showcasing how science and conservation are helping protect seabirds. Scarlett Coppola has the details.
5: A webinar series is bringing together conservation practitioners and researchers today to discuss efforts to secure a future for seabirds in Australia and beyond. It also happens to be delivered on World Albatross Day, turning knowledge into action. The theme Habitat Restoration will see experts explore conservation efforts, including understanding seabirds, restoring their breeding habitats, and protecting marine environments.
2: To sport, Canada has recorded its first ever win in the Men's FIFA World Cup with a 6-0 thrashing of Qatar. Qatar was forced to play with 9 players after 2 red cards were handed out. Canada has never progressed past the group stage but is currently on top of Group B with 1 match left to play. In other matches this morning, Switzerland beat Bosnia and Herzegovina 4-1, while Czechia and South Africa played out a 1-1 draw.
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8: Welcome to the Radioactive Show for the Radiothon Week here at 3CR. We are live in the studio on the lands of the Kulin Nation. We pay our respects to Elders past and present and to all First Nations mob tuning in today, particularly those on the front lines of anti-nuclear resistance. Sovereignty has never been ceded anywhere on this continent. No treaty has ever been signed, nor good relations formed with the illegitimate government of so-called Australia. We recognise that colonial genocide is ever present and part of our everyday lives in this colony. And we bring to ear celebrating 50 years, we recognise the important role independent and community-run media plays in the truth-telling that makes justice and peace possible. So in the studio today, we've got Michaela and Sam and myself, Johan. One of the great things about our team is we're all active in the anti-nuclear and anti-military struggle and movement. And we're, the stories that we bring on this show are direct from the front lines to create a world that is safe and peaceful for everyone. And today we're going to look at all these amazing upcoming events. But first, we have a very special guest on the line, Yunkindjura woman Karina Lester, who is one of the commissioners for the AUKUS public inquiry.
9: Yeah, so special. Speaking of people on the front lines, Karina has really been on the front lines of the resistance to the nuclear industry for so long, and such an important person doing language revitalization work and in the community, and is the daughter of the late great Yami Lester, who was also a regular guest on our show for many years, and one of those people that really exposed publicly what happened with the British atomic testing. Mm-hmm. And I first met Karina when she was working with the Kuba Piti Kunga Juta, leading that first incredible successful campaign that stopped a nuclear waste dump in South Australia. Welcome to the show, Karina. Thank you so much for joining us today.
10: To all you listeners from a very wet Ghana country. It's raining here in Adelaide, and it's beautiful.
8: Oh, so good to have you on the show, Karina.
10: It's a beautiful day here. It's wet. We need the rain, definitely, being winter. Good for country and very healing for country as well, which is something, as you mentioned in the introduction, a lot of the work that I have been doing over the decades is really, you know, looking after country and standing up for country, which is something we've always done as First Nations mob, and in particular with my crew, it's all Yunkindjura Juta, you know, standing up for our country and speaking up strongly about the harms that our country has gone through as well.
9: Yes, and that is so many things across so many years, and we have so much respect for the work that you're doing, and despite all those threats, you have been really successful with some of those campaigns, stopping the high-level nuclear waste dump, travelling the world to get a ban on nuclear weapons. Amazing.
10: Yeah, it's a big job, but it's been a job that has been done with great collaboration with many groups and organisations and even individuals as well, you know. It's so important, and I think in your introduction you spoke about us standing together in solidarity, and we certainly see that when you go out of your little lands such as Wallatina and the Arnongawijanjara Yunkindjura lands, and you really come right out to a global perspective, you kind of look at it and go, it's important for us all, and in particular affected communities, to stand together in solidarity, because when you do step out of your area, you realise that there are many others that have been impacted by your story. Same story, you know, of testing, and, you know, that's global. Testing in the Pacific, testing in Kazakhstan, you know, testing in the US. There are so many of these stories, and there's so many of that common stories of the trauma and the impact felt by generations now. It's been, you know, decades and decades of harm and trauma handed down. And so it's really important for us to stand together and stand strong in times.
8: That's so powerful as well, Karina. You know, the ways in which they attempt to disconnect and destroy those bonds to come together and be connected throughout the world. And the recent AUKUS inquiry that you're a part of, what do you see as being the links between these living histories that you speak of around nuclear colonisation and AUKUS?
10: Yeah, that's another little hat that I put on, because it's so important to have First Nations voices in this discussion around AUKUS, and, you know, really grateful that I was approached, and it didn't take long for me to be convinced because of this long story of how our communities here in Australia have impacted and been impacted by this industry. This industry is really huge. You know, you think about mining, they mine uranium on our traditional lands. They constantly, you know, there's the history of the testing on our traditional lands. And now, you know, we're often up against the struggles of nuclear waste being pressured and, you know, wanting to be put on our traditional land. So it's such a huge impact. And in this AUKUS story, we know very little about what's going to happen and what this all means. They talk about submarines, as in Pillar One, but there's more to this story around, well, these submarines are going to produce waste. How are we managing this as a nation if we are going to be going down this path of, you know, AUKUS and this agreement? So this public inquiry that got launched beginning of this month in Canberra on the 2nd of June was really giving voice to all Australians, to everybody who, you know, hears the stories, hears the, you know, hear about the crazy figures that are being thrown around of our taxpayers' money and all our hard work as Australians investing into this agreement is really huge. And you're talking billions, hundreds of billions of dollars, $368 billion being invested in this. And there are lots of messages unclear, and waste is one of them. And that's one of the reasons why I jumped on board as a commissioner to be part of this AUKUS public inquiry, because I really am worried about this waste. And, you know, Arnold, we hear stories and we are very concerned about us as a nation, how little we have really had good discussions about this management of the waste. They just, you know, as history does repeat itself, it divides and conquers us, because there's certain things that are tempted, or, you know, dangling of those carrots that tempt other groups. I'm really wanting to, you know, take this waste, and we are really concerned. And one of the big messages from the Erari Wandi campaign was that, you know, we have this cultural responsibility to care and protect for country, because country cares and protects us as First Nations mob. And AUKUS is dotted around. You know, we have a port here in Port Adelaide on Kaurna country where these submarines are supposedly going to be built at these Osborne yards. And that'll have a huge impact on the First Nations mob here, the Kaurna people. And so it's really important for us to get the message out and get word out to First Nations mob to really lift their voices through a process. Like, this is an opportunity now for all Australians to have a say about AUKUS and about what they are very concerned about. So I'm really grateful to have jumped on along with the other commissioners. There's four other commissioners and myself. Our lead commissioner is Peter Garrett, which many people would know as the front man of Midnight Oil. And he certainly is a great leader in this process as well, because this is for us to hear everything from, you know, everyday people in the community who are worried about it, to those who are in the activism space. You know, we heard from Tillman Ruff, who spoke about, you know, the concerns that they have around the nuclear energy that's going to be used to power these submarines, and this high level of, you know, enriched uranium that will be used to power these submarines. And, you know, these are huge concerns over, because we know these things stick around for quite some time. So this is a really good opportunity for everyone to have a say in this AUKUS public inquiry.
8: Yeah, very grateful to have you on that inquiry, Karina, and yeah, thankful for all the work you and the commissioners are doing so that we can have that open public debate and bring what they're trying to make secret out into the light.
10: Yeah, that's so important. I often think about the secrecy around the British testing program. You know, Dad often spoke a lot about this, you know, around how we didn't know what was going on, and they never informed us, and we didn't hear it in Yanguyana language. So, you know, there was secrecy then, and fast track to 2026, and there's more secrecy around this AUKUS agreement, and we need to ask these questions. I think there's many, many questions and very little answers that we are getting back as Australians. We have the right to know what this all means for our country.
9: Mm. And how can people get involved with the inquiry, and what's the time frame that we're looking at?
10: Yeah, people can get involved. Check out the website. There is a, if people just look into AUKUS public inquiry, people can jump on. There's two ways. Put in your submissions, you know, really tell your stories and your concerns that you have. We'd love to hear from everybody on their concerns, First Nations, mobs, to all Australians on, you know, this AUKUS agreement. What is it? And, you know, we want to know more about it. And then also another way of helping the commission and this public inquiry is to donate as well, because it is a public inquiry. This is not a parliamentary inquiry. This is us, you know, commissioners, a handful of commissioners, really wanting to give an opportunity for all Australians to have a say, but we do need the support, and donations would be really great as well. So submissions, absolutely. We'll be travelling around across the nation. We had our first hearing in Melbourne just on the Thursday, the 11th of June, and that was fantastic. It was wonderful to hear many speak up strongly about it and express their concerns, and it was well represented in the hall. We had it there at the Victoria Trades Hall, which was a fantastic venue. And we will now travel to the west, to Fremantle, Perth, have a conversation there again, and make that opportunity, you know, for all of those in the west to speak up strongly about it as well. And we'll eventually then move to other areas such as Sydney and Port Kembla, Adelaide as well. We come here, we'll be talking in July. But if people check out that website, you will have hearing dates and times so people can come. If you're here in Adelaide, come to the Adelaide hearing and check out that website.
9: Brilliant. Well, thank you so much for your work on this and for letting us know about it on the show today. And we look forward to catching up with you more and hearing about how it all unfolds.
10: Wonderful. All good, Michaela. Thank you for having me on the show. And hopefully everybody out there listening will put in their submissions and maybe donate a small amount as well, just to help the commission, you know, get this work done with this public inquiry. It's so important for us to have a voice, and this is the incredible opportunity that we have now.
9: Great.
11: Thank you.
8: Thanks, Karina.
10: Thank you.
9: This AUKUS public inquiry just suddenly popped up and added to the mix of a very busy next 6 months. One of the things that many of our team members are going to be travelling to and reporting on is the Pine Gap Peace Convergence. So we've got a little message now from one of the organisers, Nat.
12: From July 18th to July 20th, there's a bunch of groups across the continent that are collaborating to put on a convergence at Pine Gap, which is located on the lands of the Aranda people in Mpantwa, or in so-called Alice Springs, right in the heart of the continent. And it's going to be a beautiful 3-day event. The first 2 days are going to consist of a conference-style gathering where we'll be listening from some incredible speakers like Karina Lester and Senator David Shoebridge, and some incredible people that have been campaigning anti-US imperialism for decades. We'll also have some workshops and some art and music and things like that. And then the third day will be a day of actions. And so it's a really incredible opportunity for people to come together, for us to start to strategize, to shift focus into the crux of militarism on this continent, which is the alliance between the US and Australia. And Pine Gap really exemplifies this collaboration, this alliance, perfectly. So to get involved in the convergence, all you have to do is go to www.convergence.org. closepinegap.org.au, and you can get a ticket through there, and you can get connected with people in your local area and in your city. There are buses leaving from pretty much every major city, and we've been able to fundraise enough money to get people to Mpantwa from your city. So get in touch and get organised. And of course, we couldn't do anything in the movement and in the grassroots space without the incredible 3CR Radio, who have been there every step of the way, who are always the first to reach out to support the grassroots, to support our work. They're always there on the front lines, and we are so, so lucky to have them.
8: Yes, so true, Nat. The 3CR is such an important supporter and comrade and accomplice of the movement. And we, our team, is going up for the Pine Gap Convergence. Very exciting stuff. And we're an affiliate show, so thanks to the Nuclear Free Collective at Friends of the Earth for their ongoing support of our program. We couldn't do it without you. We're also run by volunteers, and we've got our major fundraising event coming up on Thursday, the 25th of June, the art auction called 85 Seconds to Midnight at Studio Art House Gallery, 29 Tinning Street, Brunswick. Doors open at 5:30 and the auction starts at 7. So there'll be food, there'll be music, there'll be raffles. It's a great time at the annual Nuclear Free Collective event.
9: And current Nuclear Free Collective coordinators Munju and Reid have joined the show this year. They do the first Saturday in each month, and they couldn't be here today, but Reid recorded a message. So let's hear from Reid now.
11: Hello, this is Reid from the Nuclear Free Collective at Friends of the Earth, and I help produce the Radioactive show once a month, and being part of this movement and this community and getting to talk about these things publicly on radio, getting to go to events, rallies, meet all kinds of people who've been around for a long time or have just landed here with us is such a privilege. And it's so important that these stories of resisting nuclear get told. Sometimes it's heavy. It feels like we're facing a pretty uphill battle. There's a lot of money and power invested in death, really. And we're here to live. And something that I'm really looking forward to coming up on the Radioactive show is covering the Sacred Land Back Close Pine Gap Convergence in Mbandwa, Alice Springs. Going to be there and bringing to you through the airwaves all the hot goss. So stay tuned for that. And we'll also be at the annual Australian Nuclear Free Alliance gathering, supporting MOB to stand up to nuclear waste dumps, uranium mining, weapons testing, and everything that comes along with the nuclear military industrial complex. I'm so really looking forward to sharing stories from that significant gathering as well, and also walking with Uncle Winniata against AUKUS in South Australia as well. So there's plenty to do, there's plenty to learn, and there's plenty of great content for the Radioactive show coming up in the next few months. So stay with us, support us, and thanks again for being here. And thanks to my beautiful friends that work together to produce this show. It's such an honour and a privilege. Stay strong, 3CR.
8: Oh, so lovely to hear from Reid. So we'll be bringing to the airwaves the latest from all the upcoming events, as you've heard.
9: Yes, and some other messages from Shirley Winton and Gully.
10: So there are three upcoming events the next 3 months, organised by IPAN, Independent Peaceful Australia Network, and also Australian Anti-AUKUS Coalition. So from 24th to 26th of July, there's IPAN National Conference will be held in Adelaide, titled Time to Break Free from the USA. It will be on the same weekend as the ALP National Conference, also in Adelaide, but just nearby, a couple of blocks away. Some speakers at the IPAN conference include Abby Martin, who's a US documentary filmmaker, screening her latest film, Earth's Greatest Enemy. Richard Tanter, there'll be unionists, grassroots, environmental, social justice,
13: anti-war and anti-militarism activists also speaking at the conference. More information on IPAN's website, that's Independent and Peaceful Australia Network website, which has all the details about the conference and booking. Then on Monday the 27th of July, after the conference, Abby Martin's documentary film screening, Earth's Greatest Enemy, in Melbourne at the Sun Theatre, Yarraville, at 6 p.m. Then on Sunday, 20th of September, that's the International Day for Peace. The Australian Anti-AUKUS Coalition is coordinating a National Day of Actions. Peace, no war. Cancel AUKUS and then the US alliance. Rallies will be held or will be encouraged to be held nationally outside the US consulates, politicians' offices and weapons manufacturers. So finally, I would like to pay special tribute and thank 3CR, the only public media broadcaster that has amplified and took out into the communities voices calling for an independent foreign policy, ending the US alliance against AUKUS and escalating US militarism in Australia on the First Nations land and against war. The community voices ignored or suppressed in the mainstream media by the successive governments and main parliamentary parties. And now that the naked US aggression and domination and the march to war, there is a growing public questioning and opposition to AUKUS, the $400 billion cost of nuclear submarines, the US alliance, are entering into the mainstream discussion and taken up by many from different walks of life. And for example, the AUKUS public inquiry, which is in response to the changing grassroots conditions and growing grassroots opposition to AUKUS. And we should thank 3CR especially, who have played an integral part in giving voice to communities opposing AUKUS and war. And look, this all shows and indicates how important for all of us to tip in and keep 3CR on air, to keep 3CR working, expanding and doing the enormous important work in projecting and broadcasting community voices that are so important in this particular period where there is greater suppression of community voices or people's voices.
14: My name is Gully. I'm a part of a collective that's organising a conference called CANAM, which stands for the Conference Against Nuclear and Militarism. And CANAM is a 2.5-day gathering that's taking place on Wurundjeri country at Schoolhouse Studios in so-called Coburg from October 30th to November 1st. The conference will be looking at the legacies of nuclear industry and military expansion as tools of colonialism on this continent and abroad.
9: Fantastic. And if people are interested and want to come along, what's the best way to find out more?
14: So the best way is currently to follow us on Instagram. So you can find us at CANAM, which is CANAM.2026. We're currently not very active, but there'll be more information coming out very soon and more as we get closer to the date of the conference. I think 3CR is important to support because it is highlighting local voices and local issues. It's a place where community gathers, which is always and increasingly important, and it, I guess, gives community a voice, which in, I guess, a time when so many different voices are drowned out, it's really amazing and empowering to have a place where people can gather together, share information, and also reach people that maybe otherwise wouldn't be reached.
9: And there is the Art of Resistance Tour. So it's an initiative from the creator of our Rad Show intro music, Izzy Brown. And you can follow that at Art of Resistance Tour on Instagram. There's a information session coming up on Tuesday night at Collingwood Neighbourhood House. We've got the Australian Nuclear Free Alliance, as we heard earlier, the Pine Gap Convergence, ALP National Conference and Abby Martin Tour, Disrupt Land Forces in Perth and the Conference Against Nuclear and Militarism. And it's also the 80th anniversary of atomic testing in the Marshall Islands. Tour is coming up soon, so have a look at our webpage for more information. Thanks so much.
8: Thanks, everyone.
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9: That brings us to the end of today's Radioactive Show. 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

0: Hello and welcome to Climate Community, our weekly radio show that celebrates everybody who's doing something to alleviate the climate crisis. So many wonderful people around the world and in Australia and in Canberra doing great stuff. Now, this week I really want to acknowledge and celebrate two important groups, Lock the Gate and Rising Tide. Now, Lock the Gate's been doing brilliant work for a really long time to help farmers and people everywhere to stop fossil fuel companies from coming onto their land. Oh, gosh, building pipelines, fracking, doing coal mining, whatever. This week we're talking with Fiona Lee, who's a coal campaigner at Lock the Gate, about this project called the Hunter Valley Operations. Now, there are two existing coal mines, really huge, and there's now a proposal up before the New South Wales planning authorities to basically extend both of these mines, basically double them. So it's already a humongous mine, and they want to extend it and keep it going until 2045. So let's hear from the wonderful Fiona. I had a chat with her the other day, so let's hear her give us an overview of this proposal and what it means for the people of the Hunter and, you know, people everywhere.
1: Thank you, Annie. Good to be here.
0: And our big topic, of course, today is HVO, the Hunter Valley Operations. Now, will you tell us a bit about this, Fiona? As I understand it, it's two mine extensions. Is that right?
1: Yeah, that's right. So the project is called Hunter Valley Operations Open Cut Coal Continuation Project. That's the very long name. And there's both the north and south projects. There's a pit at each side of the Hunter River. And this complex is a joint venture between Yancoal and Glencore on Wanneroo country. And they want, they want to mine out to 2045 and a couple of years less in the south pit, and, you know, for a huge amount of coal.
0: And so at the moment, this project has come up for assessment by the Independent Planning Commission in New South Wales. Is that right?
1: Yep, that's right. New South Wales IPC. When a big controversial state significant development gets 50 or more objections at the early stages looking at the environmental impact statement, it triggers this process in the Independent Planning Commission rather than being decided in-house, which has happened to smaller like modifications of coal mines. In the last few years since Labor's been in government, they've waved through every big coal put in front of it through their planning department. We have an opportunity for a say now.
0: Yeah, because it's huge, isn't it? This is not just mines getting a little bit bigger. They're almost, I think, doubling in size.
1: Yeah, it is. Like, it's the largest proposed coal mining project ever in this state. And if you think about the size of the mines in the Hunter Valley, how long we've been mining in this state, it's absolutely staggering to think that a mine of this scale could be put forward in 2026. It is equivalent of, like, this proposal is equivalent of the whole state of New South Wales emissions, seven times that.
0: Oh my goodness.
1: I hope that helps to put it into perspective, because,
0: yeah,
1: you know, the greenhouse gas pollution from this mine, it's 800 million tonnes over the project's lifetime. So, and even the direct emissions, you know, when they dig up the coal that are sort of accounted in the climate accounting for the New South Wales government, even those direct emissions are going to make a huge contribution to it. And we know that New South Wales is already falling short of reaching our legislated climate targets. So
0: yeah,
1: I can't see a world in which this should be approved.
0: I guess at this point, so they've opened the phase for submissions, haven't they? So any of us can put in a submission. We don't have to live in New South Wales. So
1: yep,
0: that's important for those of us in Canberra to bear in mind that we do have a say on this. Because we're all going to be affected. So how long does the submission process go for?
1: Well, the whole IPC process is 12 weeks. Mm. Submissions are now currently open. There is a hearing, it's called, where there's a panel of three commissioners, and they're going to set up in this community hall near Maitland, which is west of Newcastle. At that hearing, people like myself, I've registered to about my story of climate impact, and all kinds of people will speak at that hearing in person, but there's also the opportunity to do it online. It's only 5 minutes, yeah. And we're encouraging everyone to get there in person, speak online, whatever they can, to let the Independent Planning Commission know that our state and this continent and the world is already experiencing the impacts, and we like a huge mine expansion out to nearly to 2045 at this point.
0: It's hard to imagine any government approving something for that period of time, isn't it? It's I sometimes wonder, do they actually understand what's happening with the climate? When we're seeing all the impacts around the world at the moment as we go into this super El Nino, and I know that Europe, there's terrible floods and fires, and in the US, you know, it's like, and these people, the people that are making these decisions, they're not uneducated people. You know, so they can't help but be aware of the impacts. That's what always boggles me.
1: Yeah, there's an increasing amount of politicians on all sides saying, you know, if it stacks up environmentally, then we'll approve it. And I mean, that clearly it doesn't. Like, absolutely, like, you know, 800 million tons of life cycle emissions in a climate crisis does not stack up.
0: Well, it sure as heck does not stack up, does it? I was just boggled by those numbers, 800 million tonnes of CO2. That can be a little bit, you know, hard to imagine, can't it? But 7 times the current emissions, the current New South Wales emissions. So it's like, look, we use the term carbon bomb sometimes to describe these really huge projects that are going to have a monstrous effect on the climate, and therefore on you and me and all our families and friends. But I just found those numbers pretty, you know, pretty mind-boggling. So these mines are already huge. They've already been there for a long time. And now these companies, multinational companies, they want to expand these mines, basically double them. This is not for us. This is not for coal to go into coal-fired power stations to keep the lights on for us. It's not. This is export coal. So I wanted to hear some more from Fiona. So let's play the next clip we've got.
1: Lock the Gate's been around since about 2011, I think, and working a lot with farmers and traditional owners and rural community members and people in urban areas to stop the threat of coal seam gas and just inappropriate mining, really, more broadly. And so my focus is on coal in New South Wales. I'm a New South Wales coal campaigner, and I work alongside a small team of people on 3 of the biggest projects that we're looking at this year, which one of them is Hunter Valley Operations. They'll, you know, be smaller, but very other damaging projects that will follow. But yeah, Lock the Gate is a great team. I'm really proud to work for the organisation. We do a lot of good work.
0: Yeah, fantastic. So if you're a person who wants to make a submission, what's the first thing you have to do?
1: Yeah, you can go to the Independent Planning Commission website and look at the cases. And on the cases, you'll see on the front page the HVO North and South open cut coal controller, but very other damaging projects that will follow. But yeah, Lock the Gate is a great team. I'm really proud to work for the organisation. We do a lot of good work.
0: Yeah, fantastic. So if you're a person who wants to make a submission, what's the first thing you have to do?
1: Yeah, you can go to the Independent Planning Commission website and look at the case.

0: Thursday the 16th of July.
1: Thursday the 16th of July is an opportunity for those of us who are able to go up to Newcastle and support the locals speaking up against this horrible mine. Now, there were, you and others were, other Lock the Gate people and Knitting Nanas and other people were down in Canberra a few weeks ago for the High Court case. So I think there's a lot of people in Canberra who went to that, but also even those that couldn't go that knew about that. So we're all very conscious of what's happening in New South Wales with coal. It's so funny, isn't it? Because we all thought, many of us thought, oh, coal's dead. Gas is the big risk, but that's not the case. Even though I have to wonder, Fee, you might have a thought about this, but imagine that these mines did dig until 2047. Is there going to be a market? Because this coal is not for us, is it? It's not for locals.
0: No, like most of it's for export, that's right. And we know that the export market is declining. There's lots of evidence to say that, including from ARTC, like the rail company that carries the coal. They, in a recent report of theirs, they, you know, clearly said that coal is declining. So everyone can see it happening, but yet coal companies are telling their workers that coal's going to be around forever. They're, you know, there's 20 new coal mining projects in New South Wales in the planning department right now. And some of HVO, Maules Creek, Malaba, and like, and there's another one called Wilpinjong. There's so many in the planning system that are getting into bank approvals whilst there's gaps in regulation that stop these coal mines from going ahead. But we do see the next 4 weeks in HVO as being really transformative just because of the scale of Hunter Valley operation and the opportunity that we have to get before the IPC with the evidence of impacts of climate change. So transformative is the big word. What happens with HVO could help determine what happens to many other projects following it. So we really want to see everyone show up and object to HVO if you care about the climate.
1: One of the things that I find interesting but really troubling about this project or these two projects is that they're right on the opposite sides of the Hunter River, aren't they? So I guess there is potential risk for the river itself.
0: Oh, absolutely. Yeah. The so north and south, the Hunter River goes right through the middle of it. And HVO was approved to mine closer to the river some years ago, but they haven't actually done yet, but they still want to continue and like put this sort of permeable barrier like right up against the river, and you know, it's a recipe for disaster, really. You know, if you consider that the mine's been around for 70 years, it's been mining alongside the river, and then the cumulative impact for all the other massive coal mines in the Hunter that are also drawing from the river and discharging, you know, salty wastewater into nearby waterways. Like the Hunter River is not what it used to be. Like I was speaking to a hydrologist from the Hunter the other day, and he said they used to call it the Mighty Hunter. And you know, well, I know from kayaking up it, it's like wide and brown and full of carp and looking a bit lackluster. So it doesn't need a massive extension out to 2045 to do more harm to that river, that's for sure.
1: I think so many of us really feel very strongly, I mean, climate is important for us all, but waterways too, you know, and there'll be runoff from these additional mines. There'll be all sorts of, there'll be air pollution, not counting carbon, but there'll be other sorts of air pollution from it and dust.
0: Yeah, that's right. Yeah, the dust is a real issue. Like the air pollution in Singleton and Muswellbrook, the public air monitors there, they regularly show that the legal limits for, you know, those particulate pollution is regularly exceeded. Yeah, you know, those folks really don't need any more.
1: They don't need any more. No, they don't. And okay, so people should first of all get informed. So go to the Lock the Gate website, which is it lockthegate.org.au?
0: That's right. Or Lock the Gate, Hunter Valley Operations. You'll find our website.
1: So I went to the website, lockthegate.org.au, and I just typed in HVO, Hunter Valley Operations, and I found a huge amount of very important information, pardon me, I'm going to cough, about the history of those two existing mines. You can just imagine them like straddling mines.

0: straddling's not the right word, but right alongside the Hunter River, the what used to be, as Fiona said, the mighty Hunter. These two huge, and I've seen clips of these mines. They are just humongous, huge, big pits that have been mined for many, many years. And, you know, there is some beautiful vegetation around them, which would go if the extension is approved. There's endangered species. There's so many risks. And, you know, I take my hat off to Fiona and the other people at Lock the Gate who are immersed in this stuff day in and day out. I mean, Fiona mentioned that she'd lost her house to a bushfire. So the impacts of climate change are just so in their faces, and these wonderful people keep going, you know, keep campaigning, keep doing what they can to hold back what is essentially a horror story for everybody. Okay, let's hear a bit more.
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2: The good thing about the Independent Planning Commission website is that there to make a submission, you're not required to log in.
0: Okay.
2: You can just hit the button and then a one-page form pops up and you can type directly in the form and hit submit. If they make it really easy, once you do that and you hit submit and you enter all your details, you do get updated by email of the progress of the case.
0: Yep. Right, okay. And so this is the planning regime for New South Wales. What happens after it's to the IPC, say, if they go yes or they go no, what's the next steps?
2: Yeah, so if the IPC reject it, it doesn't progress any further.
0: Mm-hmm.
2: It is rejected. If the IPC approves it, then it will go to the federal government and has to be assessed under the EPBC Act, which we know that the reforms don't include a climate trigger that many people were advocating for, and that it would probably be rubber stamped at the federal level, which we why we see it's so important because of the High Court ruling where coal mines have to consider the local climate impacts of their developments. And because we have the public consultation period at the state level, we're really focused on getting everyone to input at the state level.
0: Say I was going to make a submission and I think about a coal mine and what are the things I'd like to talk about. I mean, I probably would say, well, I'm worried about the climate impacts because there's going to be huge amounts of carbon dioxide released when this coal is burnt, regardless of where it's burnt, because and that's one of the interesting things, isn't it? People can sometimes think, well, you know, if the coal's being exported, then we don't have to worry because it's not part of our national emissions tally. But of course, the atmosphere is only one thing.
2: That's right.
0: So wherever we are in the world, we're going to be affected by every mine and the burning of every bit of fossil fuel. Aside from that, you know, I guess I'd be very interested in water and what the impacts would be on the rivers, the Hunter River, but also other rivers in the area and streams. Air pollution for local people. I guess there's traffic issues. Is there like more and more mine trucks coming in? And there must be big biodiversity impacts too.
2: Interestingly, on biodiversity, the highly endangered swift parrot has been sighted in the HVO car park. I think there was five individuals.
0: Oh, my goodness.
2: But, swift parrots, there's only about 500 left of them in the wild. Yeah, absolutely, there's concerns about biodiversity as well. And there's also, like, a small patch of critically endangered woodland that doesn't exist anywhere else but the Hunter region, and there's the spotted tail quoll and a valley lizard that also live there.
0: Quolls,
2: because you can imagine in the valley of the Hunter, it's been so pockmarked and dug out and full of voids that these sort of remnant patches of woodland are incredibly valuable for different species. So
0: knowing that there are so many coal mines, it's just got to be having a huge impact on the whole valley, on the whole area. Constant mining, like effects on local species and on people.
2: Yeah.
0: Who wants to live in an industrial area? Most people don't.
2: Yeah. Yeah, it's going to be like a big issue moving forward, you know, the rehabilitation of such a damaged landscape. You know, the mines are required to rehabilitate, but there is growing sort of push from the mining companies to have the land used in other ways and sort of avoid their... Sorry, you can probably hear my little rooster. avoid their responsibilities in terms of rehabilitation.
0: It's good if I press the right button. Such a really interesting overview from Fiona Lee at Lock the Gate about what is coming up in New South Wales. Now, as she said, the Independent Planning Commission is the decision-making body. They've opened their submissions phase. That means today or sometime in the next few weeks. We could all log onto that page, just type in Independent Planning Commission New South Wales and you'll find the website, and you can make a submission. Now, that submission could be, you know, you might be a wildlife biologist incredibly worried about the biodiversity and you might write, you know, several pages about that issue, but you might just be somebody who loves the swift parrots and thinks, save our Swifties, you know, and you might just write one paragraph about how much you love those birds and how much you love endangered species. You might be somebody who's really worried about climate. You might have friends or family living in parts of the world that are currently being affected by the super El Nino, which is going to hit Australia at the end of the year, but is currently hitting Europe and the US and parts of Asia. So, you know, you may want to talk about climate impacts. You may have experienced climate impacts yourself. You may have been down on the south coast when the bushfires went through. You may have been flooded. You may have lost your home. It may be as simple as having been living in Canberra and having to deal with all the smoke from the bushfires a few years ago. I know for me as a grandparent, the grandchildren couldn't go outside, you know, and you worry about their young lungs breathing in this horrible smoke, this bushfire smoke. And it's very clear now that these terrible climate emergencies, these awful effects, are exacerbated by climate change. Nobody's saying they're completely caused by climate change, but they're definitely exacerbated and made worse. And what's driving that is the burning of fossil fuel. So, you know, we need to stop these things before they start. You know, once they're up and going, it's very, very hard for these things to be counted. So I'm going to be making a submission. I'm going to log on, first of all, to lockthegate.org.au. I'm going to read all the information there. I'm going to sit down and think about what's important to me, and that is going to be climate, especially the impacts on my grandchildren who are really going to bear the brunt. Biodiversity is a big issue for me. Waterways is also a big issue for me. I feel absolutely heartbroken that these mines are going to come right up to the banks of the Hunter River. And look, they're kidding themselves if they think they can put some sort of, you know, barragey thing there that will mean the mining doesn't impact on the river. Of course it will. It already is. There's massive amounts of saline water, polluted water going into the river. You can hear I'm quite, I find this whole thing unbelievable that in 2026 we have, and this is all, let's remember, multinational coal corporations. The coal is not for burning in Australia to keep our lights on. We're up to 50% renewable electricity now on our grid. We don't need that coal. It's all for export. And these companies are very likely going to fail because coal is losing its credibility on the world stage. And then those companies will potentially go broke. And then who's going to do the remediation? Those great big voids that are just sitting there lifeless. Anyway, you can hear this is an issue that's actually, I find, quite emotional. And I really invite everybody who cares about the climate, who cares about biodiversity, who cares about people, to go onto the IPCC website, sit down, pull your thoughts together and write, even if it's one paragraph, to say, I object to this extension of these huge mines. It's just not something that we can consider is good for the people of New South Wales, the ACT, the people of the world. Thank you.
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4: Hello, I'm Shannon Kirkwood. Industry Minister Tim Ayres has defended his government's decision to overturn aspects of its tax package. Prime Minister Anthony Albanese and Treasurer Jim Chalmers announced yesterday the government would retain the 50% capital gains tax discount for more businesses, raising the revenue threshold from $2 million to $10 million. Speaking to Sky News, Minister Ayres denies the latest alterations have been rushed.
5: We've resolved a range of design questions that sharpened the focus of the consultation so it's really clear what that is going to be about.
6: Sure.
5: And it removes the level of uncertainty, and we'll move to legislate that so that it's completely certain.
4: United States Vice President J.D. Vance may not be travelling to Switzerland just yet for talks on the US-Iran peace deal. The US has dropped its naval blockade of Iran after the two countries signed a deal to end the war in the Middle East. Iran's supreme leader says the US president was pushed toward the memorandum of understanding out of desperation. Earlier today, Vice President Vance said he had anticipated he'd be attending negotiations to implement the agreement in Switzerland over the weekend.
7: I think the president's peace plan in Iran is already bearing real fruits for the American people. Last night, 12.5 million barrels of oil went through the Strait of Hormuz. That is a high since the beginning of the conflict. Oil prices are down nearly at their level from the pre-war conflict. Gas prices dropped below $4 a gallon today for the first time since the conflict.
4: Treasurer Jim Chalmers says Australians can expect a decision soon on whether a halving of the fuel excise will be extended. It's scheduled to conclude at the end of the month, which would see petrol prices rise around 30 cents a litre. The wife of AFL great Tony Modra says her husband is going all right after a serious truck accident south of Adelaide last night. The Adelaide and Fremantle Colt hero crashed while driving his cattle truck at Black Valley. Former Crows teammate Mark Ricciuto has shared an update from Erica Modra with Triple M. He says she wanted to extend her thanks to the first responders, who she has named as Sarah and Anthony.
8: She said to me just before, he's not going to be the same good-looking Tony Modra. He's going to have some scars. And I said, well, he can be like us for once instead of being good looking as he always has been. So he's going okay, and we're fingers crossed he's going to get through it.
4: Counting is underway in one of Britain's most consequential by-elections since World War II. Should the governing Labour Party's Andy Burnham win the special election in Makerfield, he's expected to call a leadership contest against Prime Minister Keir Starmer. Here was his message to voters as they headed to the polls.
9: If I do succeed, I will stay completely rooted in this place, and everything will come from it. So thanks again. Enjoy the day. Enjoy the campaign. Hopefully you can stay up for the result. And let's make the change begin here in Makerfield.
4: New clinical trial results has found omega-3 supplements do not improve memory, cognition or brain cell loss. The Keck Medicine of USC study has found they are not a preventative measure to stave off Alzheimer's disease and dementia. Australia spend around $200 million annually on fish oil supplements, including omega-3s. To sport now, three uncapped players have been named in the Wallaby squad for next month's Nations Championships. Australia will face Ireland, France and Italy. 37 players have been named in the squad, including rookies Miles Amatasero, Lachlan Shaw and Declan Meredith. Veteran James Slipper has been recalled from retirement, with several players out due to injury. And round 15 of the AFL continues tonight with the Suns hosting the Hawks. Last night, Fremantle extended its winning run to 13 matches, defeating Geelong by 9 points in Perth.
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10: If you were offered tens of thousands of dollars in interest-free loans and subsidies in exchange for having children, would you do it?
12: A tempting offer. Well, that is the offer the government of Hungary has been making in an effort to confront the country's chronic underpopulation. After taking power 16 years ago, the country's then prime minister, the ultra-conservative Viktor Orban, introduced a slate of aggressive policies to encourage more people to have babies because Hungary's population was shrinking.
10: And it's not just Hungary. Fertility rates have been falling around the world for years now. And plenty of countries have been trying policies similar to Hungary's. But do any of them actually work? Or are declining fertility rates an inescapable symptom of being a developed nation in the 21st century? From the BBC, I'm Tristan Redman in London.
12: And I'm Asma Khalid in Washington, D.C. And today on The Global Story, why are people having fewer babies? And will anything make them have more?
10: Stephanie Hegarty, so great to have you back on the show.
13: Great to be back. Thanks for having me.
12: Yeah, it's Welcome. A pleasure. I wasn't on with you last time, so thanks. It's really nice to be able to speak.
10: So to get into this story about fertility rates and demographic changes, Asma and I brought back friend of the show, Stephanie Hegarty, the BBC's global population correspondent. Now, Stephanie's been reporting this story on the ground in Hungary. And I began by showing Stephanie and Asma a very interesting photo that I encountered. It's of a Hungarian government billboard, and it features a beautiful couple looking quite cozy together. And in Hungarian, the billboard reads, "Support for young, married, expectant parents, action plan for family protection." But it's not so much what's written on the billboard that interested me. Now, this is a question for both of you, Asma and Stephanie.
12: It's a test. Yes.
10: Do you recognize the couple in the picture?
13: No.
10: Asma?
12: No. I mean, they looked a bit like that for a second. There was that meme off that you saw that went around everywhere.
13: Oh, yeah.
12: Do you know that meme where it's like...
13: The guy who's checking out some other girl.
12: Yes, yeah, yeah. Am I right, Tristan?
10: Very good, Asma.
12: Are they the meme guys? Wow. Really?
13: That is some good meme knowledge. What do they call this guy again? There's a name for
10: him. They're called distracted boyfriend or guy looking at another girl. Listeners, this is the famous meme that you're likely to have seen a lot on social media where there's a couple walking down the road and the guy in the couple is turning around and checking out another woman in a red top who's just walked past. Now, so what we're seeing in the Hungarian billboard is actually... not the girl that the guy is checking out, but his actual girlfriend.
12: Yeah, I was wondering which girl. Yeah, let's go back to that for a sec.
10: Sitting on a sofa and they're having a cuddly moment and they're looking very happy and they're promoting why it's good to have kids in Hungary. So my question to both of you, given that this couple are arguably the couple on planet Earth who maybe have famously some tension in their relationship, do you think you would advise them to have a family together?
13: Maybe they've been through a lot of therapy and work through their issues. Who knows?
10: What do you think?
12: Who am I to judge?
13: Exactly.
10: That was some very good fence sitting there, Asma. Well done. Well, this takes us to the main meat and veg of what we're here to talk about today. Attempts by the Hungarian government to get people to have more babies. Now, Hungary is a particular example of a country in the developed world. There are many which have declining birth rates. But Hungary is a particularly intriguing case study, and you've been reporting on it, Stephanie. Why is Hungary so interesting in this story?
13: So I went to Hungary because, not only because they have this fascinating example of what happens when you try to throw a lot of money at this issue of fertility decline, but also because the BBC World Service is launching a new Hungarian service, so a platform in Hungarian for a Hungarian audience that will look at news, politics, but also society and culture. So Hungary in 2010, when Viktor Orban came into power, he embarked on these really ambitious pronatalist policies, so policies to convince people to have more children. And he threw a huge amount of money at the problem, probably arguably more than any other country in the world. It was 4 to 5% of GDP, billions every year. And it was a whole array of policies to try and convince people to have babies. And there is an upfront payment, which is quite a lot of money that couples can get. It's about $35,000 that couples can get when they promise to have children. and they have to have them within the next 5 years. Then there's tax breaks that increase with every child that you have. There's really generous maternity pay. You can take 3 years off work and still get paid if you decide to go back
14: to work early. 3 years off work.
13: Yeah, that would be stunning for Americans, I imagine.
14: Yes. You're lucky if you get 5 months, and that's extraordinarily generous.
13: But then you can also get mortgage subsidies, subsidies to help renovate your home, to buy a bigger car. They also increased the number of childcare places across the country quite dramatically. So there was really wide range of help, and a lot of it financial for young couples once they promised and once they delivered on that promise to have more kids.
14: Are these policies available across the board, regardless of your income, regardless of your marital status even?
13: No, these policies were designed only for married couples, only for heterosexual couples, and designed in such a way that they're only available to people in the formal job market, and the informal job market is, I think, just under 15%, so pretty big in Hungary.
14: Oh, wow.
13: And they're also tied to income. So the richer you are, the better you're going to fare in all of this.
14: Hmm.
13: So all of these were initiatives by Viktor Orban, and he was quite upfront when announcing this, and his government was quite upfront, that the objective was to have Hungarian babies.
15: We are living in times when there are fewer and fewer children born in Europe.
13: Rather than supplement the population with immigrants.
15: For the West, the answer to that challenge is immigration. For every missing child, there should be one coming in, and then the numbers will be fine.
13: Fertility is declining in most of Western Europe, in the US, but our populations on the whole continue to grow, partly because of immigration.
15: But we do not need numbers. We need Hungarian children.
13: Viktor Orban was very clear. He said, from the off, we want to get our replacement rate back to the level where we can naturally replace our population ourselves without having to bring people in from abroad.
14: Stephanie, when we look at government initiatives to boost having babies, this is happening in the context of a number of countries seeing fertility rates decline. Here in the United States, for example, the fertility rate is 1.6 births per woman. We've heard a lot about the need for people to have a certain number of children in order to keep the population at a steady rate, to replace the population. What does that mean?
13: So if we want to keep the population stable, forget immigration or out-migration, if you just want to keep the population among the people who are already in the country stable, every couple needs to have 2.1 children over the course of their lifetime. The two is obvious. That's to replace the mom and to replace the dad. And the 0.1 is for those who might die early or die early in childhood. So that is the kind of golden number, 2.1. Mm-hmm. When your fertility rate is at 2.1, your population will be stable, irregardless of immigration or emigration.
16: Okay, so this is an issue which is affecting large swathes of the developed world. How did Hungary get into this situation in the first place?
13: So a lot of countries in Eastern Europe after the fall of the Soviet Union saw a lot of emigration and their fertility rates declined because economies were struggling and a lot of young people were leaving. So Hungary, like a lot of other countries in the region, ended up with really low fertility rates. It also had a declining population because so many people were leaving.
16: Well, can we talk a sec about Viktor Orban? How do his political views as a kind of well-known hard right political leader in Europe play into all of this and inform his views on population growth?
13: So this was 2010. It was just around the time that we were starting to see a huge amount of immigrants come into Europe as a result of the Arab Spring and the war in Syria. So this all informed his policy over the next 16 years. And he was very clear, we want Hungarian babies. Hungary thinks differently. We are not willing to offset our population decline with immigrants. So it was definitely a right-wing message, a far-right message in some respects. But it was also very, my sense is, you know, from being in Hungary 2 weeks ago, is that mm-hmm. It is quite a popular sentiment.
16: These are things which are deeply, deeply personal for families. What did the families that you met with in Hungary tell you about these policies and how they're affecting them?
13: So we spoke to one very happy family of five children. They said the policies have been really helpful in them building their family, and they were taking advantage of almost all of them. The dad is Mate Gorondi. He's eligible for lots of tax breaks that increase with each child. And the mom, Aggie, she doesn't work at the moment, but if she does go back to work, because she has more than two children, she doesn't have to pay any income tax at all. That used
14: to
13: be,
14: yeah.
13: I mean, it used to be for families of four or more, and now it's for two or more. So any woman with more than two children below a certain age will pay no income tax at all.
14: Five children, though, you mentioned. Wow.
13: Five.
14: Under what? What's the age gap?
13: Under nine.
14: Under nine. Oh, wow.
13: What they told us is they have five at the moment. So,
14: okay.
13: Yeah, they were really, they spoke glowingly about the policies. And they said that in their neighborhood, they've noticed that big families with four or five kids are quite common.
14: Hmm.
13: But that doesn't really seem to be borne out by the statistics. But you know, that's a kind of wealthy suburban neighborhood of Budapest. And they're exactly the kind of people that I think Orban and his party were targeting with these policies. But we spoke to several other families. So a couple in the city who have one child so far and plan to have two, and they did take advantage of some of these as well, but they said it didn't actually affect how many children they were going to have. And I think this is the more common experience, that people will, of course, take advantage of the essentially free money that they're entitled to, but that it may not really affect their intentions when it comes to having kids.
16: Do you mean that they were intending to have kids anyway, and that the the government subsidies were just a bonus on top of that?
13: Exactly, yeah.
16: Well, you've also been speaking to a family that's really been struggling to have kids. What did they tell you?
13: So when these loans came out about 5 years ago, you had to promise to have your first child within the next 5 years, or you would be liable for penalty interest. And we spoke to this young couple, Barbara and Levi, who have been doing everything in their power to have a child. And, you know, as soon as they figured out they couldn't conceive naturally, things got really, really complicated for them. They have managed in that time to fit in three rounds of IVF. And when we first met them...
14: Through the loan money, presumably?
13: Yeah, I mean, some of the IVF is sponsored by the Hungarian government, but of course, you know, as with many government schemes, there's a lot of delays. You have to do it in certain government facilities, and those are often far away, hard for people to get to. And yeah, the facility that they used, it was 45 minutes from their house. So Barbara said it was always hard to get off work, that her bosses were understanding, but it was just a nightmare to fit all of this in because she had to go to those particular clinics. So they'd had to do quite a few things on the privately just to speed things up. So it was all very, very bureaucratic and difficult, and is huge. I mean, Barbara had a stack of paperwork that she's been gathering over the years, not only to make sure she does everything by the book so that she can show the government how hard she's tried to have a child, but also to make sure that if it doesn't happen, that they're not on the hook for these huge payments. So when we first met them, it was just the night before they were going back for a blood test. They'd done an embryo transfer 10 days mm-hmm. before, and it was their third time. So they were obviously incredibly anxious, not just about whether they might be pregnant or not, but also, you know, this loan is still hanging over them. What's going to happen if they don't get good news? And yeah, we were with them the following day where sadly they found out that she wasn't pregnant. That was their third attempt at IVF. They may have to go through five rounds to prove that they tried hard enough so that they don't have to pay this penalty interest. And it's a lot of money. Their repayments could quadruple to almost an amount equivalent to Levi, who's a chef, to his salary.
16: Well, we should emphasize that Viktor Orban was just very recently voted out of office, and he's been replaced by a new prime minister called Peter Magyar. Do we know if Magyar intends to pursue the same policies that Orban instituted?
13: It's likely that he will. The policies are popular, and the campaign trail, they'd said that they, on the whole, would. They're, at the moment, they've told us that they're reviewing the policies and that they're going to announce their plan soon. But the new government has also said that they're looking at ways to help people who couldn't have the children that they promised they would.
16: I mean, having kids and trying to have kids can at least be, for some people, an incredibly stressful experience. I can't get my head around what it must be like adding that extra layer of stress around loans into the bargain. I mean, how do they feel about all of this?
13: Yeah, I mean, Barbara said it was a huge cloud kind of hanging over her, and definitely adding a whole layer of anxiety to an already intensely anxious experience and process. Barbara said she's just not sure she can do another two rounds. It's been so, so difficult.

0: Well, do these incentives ever work, Stephanie? I'm sitting here talking to you from Paris. Now, France has believed itself to be underpopulated since the 17th century. And they've been trying these kind of incentive packages. It's a long time. They've been trying incentive packages almost all of that time. They exist to this day. And France, you know, if France had the fertility rate that it's supposed to have, it would have something like a population of 150 million people. It's way, way short of that. Like, do these things ever work?
1: What do you mean by supposed to have?
0: If France had the same population growth that Britain has, for example, it would be around 150 million in population. As it is, it has a population of almost the same size as Britain's, give or take. But given the size of the country, it should be much, much larger. And they've tried very hard to incentivize people to have children, not just over the last decade, but over literally centuries. And there's no evidence that that's worked. But does it ever work?
1: I mean, some would argue that they did work in Hungary, that they did help to boost the fertility rate over a short period, and that maybe there are a certain section of the population who really would like to have more children but can't because of finances. But the limits of these policies shows that that section of the population is probably quite small. Most people, if they want to have a large family, they will do their best to do it, whatever their circumstances. Many people just don't.
2: Stephanie, you've explained that falling fertility rates are not distinct to Hungary. This is a trend we've seen in a number of other countries. And I want to know if other nations are looking, if other governments are looking at what Hungary has done. Are they trying to replicate this? Are they taking on other incentive programs of their own, trying to encourage people to make more babies?
1: I think governments will be looking at this, but there will be very few that will be willing to spend this much money, 4 to 5% of GDP. But South Korea has been trying for a long time to boost fertility rates with upfront payments and childcare subsidies and large amounts of money given to couples if they have a child. The South Korean government offers parents upfront payments of about $30,000 per child when the child is born, and then help every month, as well as vouchers to help them pay for childcare and various other incentives. So there is quite a package available to Korean parents when they do have children, but it hasn't made any dint really on the fertility rate. The fertility rate has just continued to drop, actually.
2: It has one of the lowest fertility rates, right, in the world, I was reading?
1: Yes, it has the lowest fertility rate in the world. And it did when they started these programs as well, but it just continued to slide. So I think in a certain sense, it shows the limits of trying to give people money to convince them to have babies. And it just shows how complex that decision is. It certainly seems to help some people. You know, there are demographers who will argue in the past few years, South Korea's fertility rate, it went down to 0.7. That's the lowest.
2: Oh, wow.
1: Lowest in the world and the lowest that the world has ever seen. But it's back up to 0.8 this year. So some people would argue, well, that is the positive effect of all of these policies. And others will argue, well, no, I think they just hit rock bottom and it's just fluctuating.
0: Why is their fertility rate so low, Stephanie?
1: So there are many different theories. Lots of different issues in South Korea, really. The cost of living is very high. The cost of parenting is very high. And that's for a few things that are unique to that region. One is education. So they have this intense cram school culture where parents have to pay for their children to go to school after school to have all of this tutoring. And that's all very expensive. It's highly competitive. Highly competitive education scene, highly competitive workplace. So you have a dynamic where people are expected to work very late. And when a couple gets married and has kids, the expectation is the man will continue to work late and the woman will not. The effect of that is twofold. One, that women feel like they end up doing a lot of the domestic work and the childcare, as well as having to hold down a job. And they have to do that on their own. And the theory is that that's not a very attractive prospect for young Korean women anymore. The other thing is that the effect is it creates a lot of discrimination in the workplace. So young women, when they get to the age of getting married and having kids, their bosses start to discriminate against them in the workplace. They're just not expected to be as competitive as men. And so the theory there is that young women are saying, no, I'm not going to get married. I'm not going to have children because I don't want to send my boss the message that I'm not competitive enough. So yeah, it had that competitive work culture is just not conducive to family life in any way.
2: You mentioned specifically what was going on in South Korea, but broadly, this is happening in so many countries. Do we have a sense of why?
1: The big why it's been happening since the 1950s, I suppose, in many places, is that we have access to really reliable contraception, and that's come along with a huge boom in female education and women entering the workforce. So we now have economies in most parts of the world where both parents do have to work. But in the past 5 years, since the pandemic, we've seen this rapid fertility decline. And that's likely to do with all of the uncertainty that we've seen since the pandemic. So fertility rates did drop during COVID, and that's quite common that when we have crises and we have instability and people aren't sure about the future and people are scared, they naturally, you know, think it's not the best time to have a child. You know, we then had the Ukraine war and the inflation issues that are also global trends. We now have the war in Iran and inflation again. And then these much bigger patterns of instability and insecurity, like a very toxic political environment, social media that is creating a lot more conflict in society. You know, all of these macro patterns contribute to just a feeling of instability, climate change, AI now. I think there are lots of indicators that people are just not feeling as safe or stable about the state of the world.
0: If all the measures that a country like Hungary has thrown at this problem in the last decade and a half haven't entirely worked, are there any tactics that high-level demographers would say, look, you need to try this, this is going to work? Is there anything that's not being tried and might work?
1: Well, there was a lot of consensus around in the 2000s around what was happening in Scandinavia. So take Sweden as an example. They had introduced a whole raft of policies that were, the purpose of them ostensibly was to promote gender equality and a kind of healthier work-life balance. But things like shared parental leave, huge childcare subsidies, made childcare almost free, various other policies that really worked to make having a family and working more cohesive. And I think that they did have an effect on the societies there, where it is acceptable for moms or dads to have to leave work early to pick up a sick child or to go to a ballet recital. And in the 2000s, Sweden, as an example, did see a boost in fertility. It got its fertility rate from 1.5 to 2, and 2 is almost replacement rate. But then from the 2010s on, it started to decline again. And now it's at 1.5, which really is lower than France, for example. So that really...
2: And they still have those policies.
1: Yeah, they still have the policies. And that did perplex a lot of researchers, because they thought, oh, the Nordic model is, it solved this conflict between feminism and fertility by making it easier for both moms and dads to work and have a family. And now it's not so clear that that is the case.
0: Stephanie, if you're lucky enough to live in a developed society that's relatively stable, is it just an inevitable consequence of that, that you're going to have a declining fertility rate and potentially a declining population?
1: It may be. And that certainly seems to be the pattern. But we don't know. You know, I don't think there's any hard and fast rule in this. Take Israel as an example. Israel is one of the few OECD, one of the few developed economies that has a replacement rate higher than 2.1. I think their fertility rate is around 3 at the moment. A big chunk of that is because they have Orthodox society, where there is a tendency to have really large families, 6-7 kids. But among secular Israelis, the fertility rate is still really high. And that's because of a culture of having children and a philosophy and ideology around survival of the Israeli state and survival of Judaism as a result of the Holocaust, of course, and as a result of their insecure position in the region. So that's culture, ideology, philosophy that's really driving people to have more kids.
2: And don't they have free IVF as well?
1: They do, yeah. And above average spending on pro-family benefits and policies, but certainly nothing in the league of Hungary. So I think it's a good example of how important culture is in this, you know, culture at a wide societal level.
0: Stephanie, I could ask you questions about this all afternoon, so maybe you can come back and do another demographics episode again with us soon. It's been
1: Absolutely.
0: So great talking it through with you. Thank you.
2: It's been so great. Thank you.
1: Thank you. It's a pleasure.
2: That was Stephanie Hegarty, the BBC's population correspondent.
0: And as Stephanie mentioned earlier in the programme, on the 16th of June, the BBC World Service launched a Hungarian language service, BBC News Magyarul, to serve more audiences in Central Europe. Now, BBC News Magyarul will be available on the website, Facebook and Instagram.
2: And if you enjoyed our show today, then we've got to mention that The Global Story is also available as a podcast. That's right, you can find us every weekday wherever you listen to your favorite shows.
0: And that's it from us. We'll be back again tomorrow. Cheerio.
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5: Yes, it is that time of the day. It is that time of the week. It's Friday. It's lunchbox time with me, Dave Barretta, right here on 2XX FM. A people, a powered, a radio. Yeah. Let me talk to you. And we've got a great show ahead of us. And I'm sitting here. Before the show's even properly started, or could you hear small giggling in the background? So just, without further ado, my partner in crime and also my wonderful co-presenter, Tash Alcrow, is here. How you doing?
6: Hey, Dave. I'm great. How are you?
5: Oh, I'm fantastic. It's Friday.
6: Hell yeah, it is Friday.
5: It's so exciting. We've got a great big show lined up for you today. Tash has got a bag of goodies for your ear holes.
6: Oh, I sure do.
5: It's going to be absolutely fantastic. And now, before we get too far into it. If this is your first time ever listening to 2XX and you happen to just stop by us or just happen to stumble on us, or maybe your mate or somebody told you all about us, this is your first time listening, well, I say to you, welcome. That's right, I'm talking to you. And if you're one of those people that tune in each and every week and you subscribe and you donate, thank you. 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If you're not a subscriber already and you haven't, but get onto the website. It's easy as pie. Jump onto that website, get onto it, and then basically start subscribing, become part of the 2XX family. You never know what you might find. There's something here for everybody. For that, I assure you. Now, the way the show is going to work is we're going to be playing some great tracks until around about 1 o'clock. At 1 o'clock, we're going to listen to a little bit of news and find out how the world is treating us out there. After that, me and Tash will be talking to you about the weather. That'll be letting you know how that's going to be treating us over the next few days. And we'll continue on till about playing some more great tracks. And at 1:30, we'll talk about the gig guide for the weekend because we've got so many gigs to talk about and a lot of exciting news for this weekend. It's going to be absolutely amazing. And also reviewing certain gigs that we've attended during the week. So we'll talk about that also during the show. But before we get too far into that and I start talking your ears off too much, as I always say, let's get the ball rolling with a great track. And so, Tash, how are we starting today?
6: I thought I'd start us off with a little bit of Automatic, Pump It Up.
5: Nothing wrong with that. Let's get it. Automatic and Pump It Up. A flashback from the 90s. Let's go.
6: Woo!

0: But Swing It, that was Cherry Pie, and that was by the wonderful band called Warrant. Hot Chili Woman by Noiseworks was before that, and of course Pump It Up by Automatic. 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You're with me, Dave Broder, and Tash Alcrow.
1: Well, we are sure are people powered.
0: We certainly are. We certainly are. 50 years of People Powered Radio. Absolutely looking forward to it. So many great events coming up. We're going to be talking to you about a bit later. Oh, so many exciting things to do. But let's get on with another great track. And coming up next.
1: It's on the other page.
0: It's on the other page, yeah, which I have not looked at yet. And it's a great song. And it's by The Buggles. And it's Video Killed the Radio Star. But it didn't. Because I'm still here. Okay. Absolutely. 2XXFM. We're always proud to be a people-powered radio.
1: Yeah.

0: Hello, all you lovely people out there. Well, Dave, what were we just listening to?
1: We were just listening to Jimmy Ruffin and the song It's Wonderful to Be Loved by You. And it is. And before that, we had Stuck in the Middle with You by Steeler's Wheel. And, of course, Video Killed the Radio Star by The Buggles. 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You are with me, Dave Barretta and Tash Alcrow. And you're on Lunchbox for Friday. And I hope you're enjoying your Friday, no matter what you're doing. Not too far away from the news, but we've still got time for another quick track, I believe. So let's get on with another song. What's coming up next, big guy?
0: Yes, we sure do have time for another track, and it is going to be one by INXS.
1: Oh, nothing wrong with that.
0: Yeah, it's called Suicide Blonde.
1: Right here on 2XXFM, always proud to be People Powered Radio.
0: Woo!

0: And right there, that is the Red Hot Chili Peppers with their cover of Fire. And before that, we had INXS with Suicide Blonde. This is 2XXFM, People Powered Radio. You're with me, Dave Barada and Tash Howcrow, and we're about to hit the news in a few seconds. So,
1: More than a few seconds, sorry, Dave.
0: That's completely fine. You have to chat with me for a little bit longer. Absolutely fine.
1: About 20 seconds.
0: Now, okay, well, that's absolutely fine. So all you got to do is just sit back, relax, check out the news, and we'll be back with some weather and more Lunchbox in just a few seconds. My name's Dave. You guys behave. We'll talk to you after the news.
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3: Hello, I'm Peter Hislop. The chief executive of the accounting peak body says she is disgusted by the conduct of KPMG following allegations the firm mishandled client records. The consulting giant is accused of using confidential information obtained in audits of clients to win new business. Chartered Accountants Australia and New Zealand chief executive Ainsley Van Oslin has told a parliamentary inquiry she was not notified about the issues until they were made public.
4: It's extremely serious conduct and I'm disgusted by it. It's basic 101 stuff. Every young lawyer and every young accountant in the country has it drummed into them to respect your client's confidentiality. You close the file, you immediately walk out, you speak up and you rectify it. What you don't do is take advantage of it.
3: A third man has been charged over the alleged arson attack on the Adas Israel Synagogue in December 2024. Victoria Police allege the 20-year-old and two accomplices broke into the synagogue in Melbourne and deliberately set it on fire. He's been charged with criminal damage by fire, conduct endangering life and theft of a motor vehicle. Last year, the federal government accused Iran of directing the attack. AFP Assistant Commissioner Peter Crozier says other nations are involved in the ongoing investigation.
5: You would be aware that this investigation does have international connections, and we will continue to work collaboratively with our international partners to assist and also draw information from them.
3: The Australian Education Union has voted against a revised pay offer for teachers in Victoria. The state government put forward an offer of between a 28.3 to 32.4% pay rise over 4 years, following the first strike in almost a decade. Around 58% of members have voted against the offer. Union State President Justin Mullally says members feel undervalued and overworked.
6: AU members should know that they've been listened to. They should know that they've been heard, and we need to be able to move forward together so that we can get a revised offer.
3: In the UK, Labour has won a by-election in the seat of Makerfield, which could lead the way to a leadership challenge against UK Prime Minister Keir Starmer.
7: Burnham Andrew Murray, commonly known as Andy Burnham, the Labour and Cooperative Party, 24,927.
3: Former Greater Manchester Mayor Andy Burnham has won his seat, bucking a national trend towards far-right party Reform UK.
8: Tonight could, just could, be the turning point. From here on, I will give everything I have got to make it so, to ensure the name Makerfield is forever synonymous with bringing about the change this country needs.
3: He is expected to launch a leadership challenge once he is in Parliament. Keir Starmer has previously warned a leadership contest would be a bad thing for the country. And 7 days of non-stop action will end today with independent LGBTQIA+ community broadcaster Joy FM hitting the airwaves with the last day of its radiothon. To mark the conclusion of the week-long fundraising event, there will be 2 Hour of Power events later today where donations to Joy are matched dollar for dollar up to a certain amount. Turning to sport, the sixth round of the Supercars Championship is underway in Darwin. Drivers took to the track this morning for the first practice session. Ford's Cameron Waters topped the timesheets ahead of Matt Payne and Jack LeBrock. Qualifying will be held soon, with the first race of the weekend to take place later this afternoon.
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10: 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We are officially 50 years young. 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
0: That's right, this is 2XXFM, people-powered radio since 1976. We are in our 50th year, and we're looking forward to the celebrations. If you want to be part of it, go check out the 2XX website and all the events that are coming up.
1: Yeah,
0: it's going to be an exciting time. My name's Dave Bradder. I'm here with Tash Howcrow, and we are on Lunchbox for Friday, and I hope you're enjoying yourself no matter what you're doing today. And as the weekend beckons, we better head up a bit of weather. And currently we're sitting at a temperature of 12 degrees, and as soon as I get my little porthole working, here we go. Okay, so we're sitting at a temperature of currently 12 degrees. There's still a bit of rain about. We're looking for a maximum of 14. The rain should be probably easing off a little bit later on this afternoon. For Saturday, after an overnight low of 7, we'll have a maximum of 14. There'll be some light showers most likely in the morning. Possible rainfall for Sunday after an overnight low of 4 and a maximum of 13. And also, it's going to be partly cloudy. Chance of a shower and light winds for Monday after an overnight low of 3 and a maximum of 14. Also, a cloudy day for Tuesday after an overnight low of 1 and a maximum of 13. Also, partly cloudy for Wednesday after an overnight low of 2 and a maximum of 13 degrees. And for Thursday, after an overnight low of 4, we'll have a maximum of 14. It'll also be partly cloudy. So a bit of rain and cloud all over this for this week. And coming up into your faces will be more awesome tracks. But also, around about 1:30, we'll get back to you and we'll announce the gig guide for this week, letting you all know exactly where Canberra music is going to be played all around the ACT in our wonderful live music venues that we've got. There is something out there for everyone. Once again, I always strongly encourage everybody to go out and support live music whenever you possibly can. We should get on with another great track, and coming up, I believe, is going to be a fantastic track by Tash. And what have we got coming up next, bud?
1: I have Raspberry Beret queued up for us by Prince.
0: Oh, Raspberry Beret, nothing wrong with that. Right here on 2XXFM, my name's Dave, you're with Dave and Tash, and this is Lunchbox.
1: Hey, did you guys get that? Dave.
0: You're with Dave.
1: And Tash is here as well, by the way.
0: She is very much so, that's right. Yeah,
1: love you, Dave.
0: Yeah, thank you. My name's Dave, you guys behave, all right? CXXFM, we're always proud to be people-powered radio. God damn it.
1: Yeah.

0: And right there, that's a fantastic banger of a track right there. That's Dragon with Ordinary Men. Before that, we had Queen with Breakthrough. Before that, we had The Prodigy with Breathe. And, of course, Prince with Raspberry Beret. This is 2XXFM, People Powered Radio. You're with me, Dave Beretta, as well as Tash Howcrow, right here on Lunchbox for Friday. And I hope you're enjoying your Friday, no matter what you are doing. I hope you're staying dry. It was a bit of a hassle for us to stay dry. Let me tell you. Let me talk to you. So, we're on our way to studio. We have to go wait outside, wait out at a bus stop to get ourselves in the city, right?
1: Meanwhile, getting drenched.
0: Getting drenched. But it literally rained the hardest for the time we're standing in open air.
1: Yeah.
0: Like, I mean, that was out of control.
1: Yeah, you know, and you were lucky you had your, rain jacket.
0: My imitation dries a bone.
1: No, I'm
0: very grateful for the imitation dries a bone. It does certainly come in handy during torrential rain. However, I will say this, my legs are saturated.
1: I don't know. I think we've kind of been thawing out
0: studio. The studio is very warm. I'm very thankful for that. Thank you to the management for keeping the studio warm for Dave's bottom. Okay, moving on. So we won't get too much into that because I don't want to make myself sad. Let's move on to the next track right now. And, this is an absolute... Tash, coming out with the bangers today.
1: Thank you.
0: Absolutely.
1: I've been trying. I thought it had been a while since we've listened to this one.
0: It has been a while. Absolutely. And it's a classic one to whip out. And by a great band. This is ZZ Top, and the song is called Legs.
1: And the song is called Legs.
0: Oh, sorry. Legs. I'm sorry. I let the side down. I let the team down. I'm going to have to go to the bathroom and have a good hard look at myself. Damn it. Ruined the intro. So this is ZZ Top and Legs. Right, that one goes out for Tash. Right here on 2XXFM.
1: Oh,
0: we're always proud to be people-powered radio.
1: Yeah.

0: And right there, that's Jerry Harrison with Rev It Up. Before that, we had ZZ Top and Legs. And that's what the
1: sound was. Thank you.
0: That's okay. That's all right. Didn't want to let you down on that time. Alrighty. So currently, we're going to start talking about that. The HD Gig Guide. Let's get on with it. The Gig Guide for this week, starting on Friday the 19th of June. We've got Sounds of a Dream at the Wesley Music Centre at 6 p.m. Live Jazz at the National Press Club also at 6 p.m. We Mavericks at Smith's Alternative at 6:30 p.m. The Jungle Giants at the UC Refectory at 7 p.m.
1: What?
0: That's right. The Jungle Giants. Oh. They're coming here. Yeah, they're great band.
1: Hell yeah. They're awesome. Yeah,
0: absolutely. Sick Day at Smith's Alternative at 7:30 p.m. We've got Steppers at Descent at 7:30 p.m. Rock Aria at the ELO Experience at the Playhouse at 8 p.m. What She's Having at the Canberra Irish Club at 8 p.m. Live Music at the Tradies from 8:30 p.m. And for Saturday the 20th, we've got Leo Joseph's Blues Piano Session at Smith's Alternative at 12:30 p.m. Reese Coventry at Smith's Alternative at 5 p.m. SMD at the Basso at 7 p.m. B-Mans and Friends at Descent at 7:30 p.m. And for Sunday, we've got the Canberra English Session at Smith's Alternative at 12 p.m. We've got the Ray of Light Festival at the Polo. And little note for that one. One of the performers will be our very own Tash Halcrow.
1: Woo! Just a little 15-minute acoustic set, but it should be fun. My first paid gig ever. Yay.
0: Absolutely, woo-hoo. Congratulations! And also, not to mention the fact that the Ray of Light is a fantastic gig. Great way to do it. There's a lot of arts and crafts stills and face paint in the works. It's going to be a hell of a lot of fun.
1: Dave and I went out there last year as punters, and we had a great time. We got our face painted for free.
0: Indeed.
1: And we got to enjoy all the local little community stuff they had out there. Great day.
0: Absolutely fantastic day. So that's the Ray of Light at the Polo starting at 1 p.m. We've got the Razzlers at Smith's Alternative at 2 p.m. The Canberra Community Chorale, New Worlds at Wesley Music Centre at 4 p.m. Shortus and Simpson at Smith's Alternative at 4 p.m. Capital Cultura. Cultura. Capital Cultura. At Descent at 5:30 p.m. And Hannah Stretton at the Gang Gang Cafe at 6 p.m. For Monday the 22nd, we've got Lunchalele at Smith's Alternative at 2:30 p.m. Canberra Euro Sessions at Smith's Alternative at 4 p.m. Descent Open Mic at Descent at 7 p.m. Tuesday. And on Tuesday, we've got Smith's Jazz Jam at Smith's Alternative at 6:30 p.m. Mosaic and Wool Gathering at Smith's Alternative at 7 p.m. And Jazz on the Rocks at the Molly at 8 p.m. So that's where the Gig Guy stands currently at the moment. Get out and see as many bands as you possibly can. Support Canberra live music because it's blowing up right now and there are some killer bands coming into the Canberra scene and you don't want to miss out on that.
1: Who knows? Who knows? Maybe, you might see a band next week and then, like, 5 years from now you can be like, I saw those guys!
0: Exactly right. That's exactly right. It's totally happening that way. And so get in on the ground floor. Come and check out all the Canberra music. We've not only just got great Canberra bands here, but also a lot of interstate bands are looking to come to the nation's capital to party on and also rock on right here, which I think is absolutely fantastic. So nothing wrong with that. Speaking of what's awesome is coming up as the next track, and this is by one of my favourite artists, and this is Jamiroquai, and the song is called Cosmic Girl, right here on 2XX FM. We're always proud to be people-powered radio.
1: Yeah.

0: hanging from my neck and my chain.
1: And right there, that is Good Charlotte with Keep Your Hands Off My Girl. And before that, we had Barracuda by Heart. And we had She's So High by Tal Bachman. And before that, we had Africa and Toto. And that brings us to an end of another edition of Lunchbox. But do not despair, good people.
2: No, don't do that.
1: Okay. Freak
2: sorry,
1: out there.
2: I'll hold in.
1: Thank you. Please do. And so, once again, we'll be back again for all your Lunchbox needs next week. From Monday to Friday, but especially myself being here on Thursdays and Fridays. Woo. Pat and Chas joining me.
2: Yeah, he will.
1: Absolutely. And also, don't forget, we've also got a great weekend of music coming your way. Myself will be heading out to the Ray of Light Festival on the Sunday, so I hope to see you guys out there as well. See the guy in the green hat. Don't be afraid to say hello. And also, a big good luck and congratulations to you, Madam Tash, for your performance this weekend. Looking forward to seeing it.
2: Thank you so much, Dave. Yes. Yeah, it should be fun.
1: And no worries. And thanks for coming onto the show.
2: Ah, anytime. Thank you for having me.
1: Always, always, always.
2: Always a pleasure.
1: Absolutely. And also a big thank you to all of you guys for listening, as always. Well, that's the way to finish the show. My name's Dave Barretta. That's Tash Alcrow.
2: Yes, I am.
1: Yes, you are. I wish you health. We wish you health. We wish you happiness. Enjoy the rest of your Friday. Enjoy your weekend. And I'll catch up with you again soon. Take care.

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1: Hello, I'm Peter Hislop. The federal government is being urged to go back to the drawing board on tax reform after the Treasurer Jim Chalmers yesterday walked back changes to the capital gains tax discount. The 50% extra capital gains tax discount for small businesses will be extended to those with a turnover of up to $10 million. But the Australian Chamber of Commerce and Industry says the changes are a patch-up job. First Nations elders are continuing to push for a pause on construction of the Brisbane Olympic Stadium. Adam Evans from the NIRS has more.
2: A book filled with testimonies and photos of Barrambin Victoria Park will be given to the federal government by Brisbane elders as part of their campaign to stop the construction of the 2032 Olympic Stadium. Yuggera elder Gadjikari Charlton says she wants to hand it to the federal environment minister Murray Watt at his Brisbane office.
3: Presented, have a little yarn with him.
2: The Guri Ten Embassy provides an ongoing presence in the park while traditional owners await the outcomes of applications to stop the project under the Aboriginal and Torres Strait Islander Heritage Protection Act.
1: Some business groups have welcomed mining magnate Gina Rinehart's suggestion rarely used islands off Queensland's coast could be used for building SpaceX satellites. Gilmore Space Technologies CEO Adam Gilmore says while there would be logistical challenges to launching rockets off the Whitsundays, he has called it a great sovereign opportunity. Meanwhile, the Townsville Chamber of Commerce says they'd welcome any investment that shores up manufacturing, referencing Mrs. Rinehart's calls for a sovereign chip manufacturing industry. Former US President Barack Obama says the American public is looking for fairness and mutual respect, not anger and division. The 44th president has opened his presidential center in Chicago. Speaking at the opening, Barack Obama says he wants the nation to heal.
4: If we could bridge some of the differences that drove us apart, then we could build an America where everyone counts and everyone has a fair shot and everyone belongs. And I remain convinced that the overwhelming majority of Americans feel the same way.
1: The End Unfair Evictions campaign is cautiously welcoming the WA government's plan to abolish no-grounds evictions in rental laws. It's the only jurisdiction which still allows families to be evicted into homelessness without needing to provide a reason. Campaign spokesperson Jesse Noakes says it's led to families and children dying of illness during their long wait for public housing. He told National Radio News the system has been bad for too long, so many victims lack faith in the delivery of the changes.
5: Any change would be seen as an opportunity for things to get better. But I think people have become so weary and frustrated with the current system. I mean, we're talking about a system where even people with the highest priority need are still waiting many years in some cases to be housed.
1: And Canada has recorded its first ever World Cup win as the second round of group matches got underway this morning. Laura Devoy has the latest.
6: Canada is on the verge of qualifying for the knockout stage for the first time after a 6-0 thrashing of Qatar. Qatar was forced to play with 9 players after 2 red cards were handed out. Canada has never progressed past the group stage, but is currently on top of Group B with 1 match left to play. The team's next match will be against second-placed Switzerland, who defeated Bosnia and Herzegovina 4-1 this morning. Czechia and South Africa played out a 1-1 draw, and Mexico has defeated South Korea 1-0. The Socceroos will play their second match tomorrow. They'll face the USA in Seattle.
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Hello there and welcome to this week's episode of Global Village. My name's Habib, and for the next hour, I'll be taking you on a musical journey that celebrates life through the culture and diversity of world music. Thanks for joining us for the program today. Some of the countries we'll be visiting include Uganda, Spain, Thailand, and Italy. So wherever you may happen to be listening in this big wide world, sit back, get comfortable, because our magical carpet is about to take off. To start the show today, let's go to the African nation of Tanzania.

Music from Palestine by Ramzi Abdurredwan and the track Tahrir from the album Reflections of Palestine. And before that, music from Cuba by David Calzado and La Charanga Habanera and the title track from their album Soy Cubano, Soy Popular. And to open the show today, music from Tanzania by Remy Ongala and the track Kipenda Roho from the album Songs for the Poor Man. And that song was featured by Oliver Stone in his film Natural Born Killers. 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Let's continue our musical odyssey now and go to Italy.

Music from Spain by Catalan singer Maria del Mar Bonet and the track Merce from the album The Rough Guide to the Music of Spain. And before that, we heard music from the Bombay Vikings, who come from Stockholm in Sweden and were one of the first groups to produce music in Hinglish, which is a hybrid of Hindi and English. And we heard the title track from the album Wachali. And to open that set, music from Italy by Laura Pausini and the track Il mio spaglio più grande from the album Tratte e il mar. 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And a big shout out to listeners in Mount Gambier, South Australia, listening to the program on 5GTR 100.1 FM. Hope you're enjoying the program today. Let's continue our musical journey now and hear music from South Africa.

The wonderful voice of Ugandan singer Jeffrey Odiema, who was actually smuggled across the Ugandan border in the boot of a car when he was aged 24 back in 1977 during the reign of Ugandan President Idi Amin. And the track we heard was Makambo, and that is from the album Exile. And before that, music from Thailand by Paul Pan Lau, and the track Amazing Isan, and that is from the album The Rough Guide to the Music of Thailand. And before that, music from France by Noir Désir, and the track L'Avant Nous Portera, and that is from the album France, The Greatest Songs Ever. And to open that set, music from South Africa by the Soul Brothers, the track Hlupakile, and that is from the album The Rough Guide to the Soul Brothers. You're listening to Global Village across Australia on the Community Radio Network. That brings us to the end of the program today. I hope you've enjoyed listening to Global Village, and I look forward to your company again at the same time next week. I'm going to leave you now with music from Greece. This is by Eleni Karaindrou, and it's from the soundtrack to the film Eternity and a Day.

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2: Good afternoon, I'm Peter Hislop. Federal Opposition Leader Angus Taylor says the federal government needs to scrap all changes to negative gearing and the capital gains tax discount. It comes after the government announced lifting the threshold for inclusion in the 50% capital gains tax discount from turnovers of $2 million to $10 million. Angus Taylor has criticised the Greens for not opposing the bill. He's also criticised Jim Chalmers for the changes.
3: His own plan says that we'll get less houses as a result of these taxes. His own plan, his own budget, says we're going to have higher rents. His own budget.
2: One person has been arrested after police moved on protesters outside a public housing block in Sydney. More than 200 people initially rallied to save 750 public homes earmarked for demolition at an encampment which has been set up for weeks. The state government has promised to build 3,000 new homes on the site, more than half of which will be social and affordable homes. Police say all protesters except a 22-year-old woman complied with move-on orders. She has been charged with trespassing and will front court next week. The former head of KPMG has defended the consultancy firm's handling of confidential client information at a parliamentary committee. Andrew Yates resigned last month when the allegations were raised under parliamentary privilege that the firm mishandled confidential information. Under questioning from Greens Senator Barbara Pocock, he says the organisation has taken accountability.
4: Senator, there has been inappropriate sharing of information. The firm has conceded
5: that. I'm asking whether ethics were trumped at the first hurdle in pursuit of revenue.
4: I don't believe that is the way the firm operated, Senator.
5: In this example, how is that not what happened?
4: It's a very long and complex situation.
2: The Prime Minister has wished the Socceroos luck ahead of their second match at the World Cup. Australia will face the USA in Seattle tomorrow morning from 5 a.m. Australian Eastern Standard Time. Anthony Albanese spoke to some of the players on a video call. Milos Deganek said the team has felt the support of Aussies overseas.
6: We've done a whole nation proud, and the fans that are here, they're immaculate. I think we had the other night, was it 12, 13,000 Aussies in the stadium?
7: That's the thing about football, is it unites a whole nation. One of the great things about our team, the Socceroos, is they represent that whole diversity in one country.
2: Researchers are calling for Australia to secure its helium supply chain. Scarlett Coppola has more.
8: Helium quietly keeps MRI scanners, semiconductor factories and quantum computers running. It's essential for cooling superconducting magnets in hospitals and plays a key role in manufacturing advanced computer chips. Dr. Arup George from the University of New South Wales says helium's importance to modern technology is often overlooked, despite growing demand from industries including healthcare, artificial intelligence and quantum computing. Experts warn that shortages could disrupt hospitals, research laboratories and high-tech manufacturing worldwide.
2: And briefly, an influenza outbreak has affected 150 US Army recruits at an Air Force base in Texas. It comes just weeks after Defence Secretary Pete Hegseth ended mandatory flu vaccinations. Turning to sport, and Brody Kostecki will start from pole position in this afternoon's supercars race in Darwin. Kostecki topped the qualifying session this afternoon with Anton Di Pasquale in second and Matt Payne in third. Today's race is the first of three to be held this weekend.
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12: Hi, this is Noddy. 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This is Aussie Music Weekly, your weekly fix of new, local and independent Australian music. Coming up on this week's show, got the brand new single on the way for all those Adelaide popsters, Pash. We head to Melbourne for something from an interestingly titled band called Middle Management, and up to the far north of the country, Northern Territory hip-hop artist Young Miller and his latest track. And also on this week's show, Rufus on Fire is going to swing by shortly into the Aussie Music Weekly studio to present the artist profile segment for the month of June. All that and stacks more, so do hope you can stay with us. Well, to kick things off, it's a three-piece band from Perth called Polly. This track that I'm about to hit the play button on comes from their forthcoming EP, which will be titled Maybe, and will be out on the 17th of July. And on or around that date, they're doing a little bit of an EP launch tour. Here are the all-important dates where you can go and see Polly and celebrate EP release. July 18, they're kicking off in their hometown of Perth, playing at the Indian Ocean Hotel, playing at the YHQ in Perth on July 25th. August the 27th, they're heading across to the East Coast to play at Low 302 in Sydney. August 28th at the Taroji Beach Hotel in Wollongong, and September the 4th at the Old Bar in Melbourne. So to get us underway, this is Polly and the new single, Tell Your Friends.

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The sounds there of Sydney band Hag Roast. They are a five-piece band comprising the members Elliot, Dave, Rob, Tristan and Greg. And that's their new single there called Winter Dead Wasp. And you heard it right here on Aussie Music Weekly, which is the program that you are tuned into right around Australia on the Community Radio Network and heard through your local community radio station. It's Noddy here. Up shortly, I'm going to introduce you to something from singer-songwriter Greg Williams. Way, the new one from Melbourne band Middle Management. And we head to the Northern Territory for hip hop artist Young Miller. Also coming up on this week's show, Rufus and Fire is going to swing by the Aussie Music Weekly studio to present the artist profile segment for the month of June. Well, on to Adelaide band Pash, who we played here on the program a couple of weeks back. They've got a self-titled EP out now, which has recently dropped. The band is essentially four best mates who all grew up together and decided to start a band. And they've just announced the dates for what is their very first headline tour. It all gets underway later in the year, a few months away just yet, but here are the all important dates because I've got a feeling about these guys. Yeah, they've got a great catchy sound, so some of these shows may sell out well in advance. September the 17th, it all gets underway at Moe's Desert Clubhouse on the Gold Coast. September the 18th, they're playing at the Black Bear Lodge in Brisbane. September the 24th, they swing into Sydney to play at the Lansdowne Hotel. September 25th, at the Taroji Beach Hotel in Wollongong. September the 26th, at Dulcie's Cottage at Marimbula on the New South Wales South Coast. October the 2nd, they're at the Tote in Melbourne. October the 3rd, at the Eureka Hotel in Geelong. October the 8th, at Mojo's Bar in Fremantle. And October the 15th, back in the hometown of Adelaide, playing at the Lions Arts Factory. So here it is, the new one from Pash. This one is Solid Ground.

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singer-songwriter Greg Williams, with a little bit of help from Mr. Ashley Naylor from Even there, who is featuring on that guitar solo. And from the album Stone on Stone, the track there, Every Day It's Your Birthday. 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Don't forget, you can also check us out online via our website, which is Aussie Music Weekly, all one word, A-U-S-S-I-E, musicweekly.com.au. And that is where you can go to stream past In Focus interviews, live session performances, as well as Rufus on Fire's artist profile segments. On the front page of the website, you will find all of the past playlists for the show and links to the accompanying music video for the track. And it's also your opportunity to sign up for our weekly e-newsletter. Just simply pop your email address into the box on the front page, hit the subscribe button, and we shall take care of the rest for you. Hit your inbox every Monday morning, let you know what's coming up on the show before anybody else does. It's easy as aussiemusicweekly.com.au. Well, on to Sydney band Blockbuster now, and from their album Block Tape 99, this is a song all about the decline of Sydney's live music scene and associated nightlife. It's called 1999.

Sounds there of a four-piece band from Melbourne who recently sent their music to us via info@aussiemusicweekly.com.au. They are called Middle Management, and that's actually the first release since the relatively new lineup of the band. It's called Like You Said. Well, we've reached around about the halfway point of this week's edition of Aussie Music Weekly. Still plenty more to come, including the latest from Mookie. We also head to the surf coast of Victoria for a band called Savage Honey, and then right up to the other end of the country to Northern Territory for something from Northern Territory-based hip-hop artist Young Miller. Up next, though, Rufus on Fire is going to drop by to present the artist profile segment for the month of June. But to get us there, it's a Brisbane-based artist called Jordan Britton. This is a song that was inspired by his recent trip to the Philippines, and it's from his upcoming debut album called Slow Burn. Enjoy the sounds now of Jordan Britton and Satellite. I feel you.

0: singer-songwriter, a four-piece rock band, or maybe even a now long-disbanded pop group, they all have one thing in common. They're an Australian artist. It's time to shine the spotlight on them as Rufus on Fire presents The Artist Profiles.
1: Yes, that theme music does indicate that Rufus on Fire is here to present another instalment of the Artist Profile segment. G'day, Ruf. How you doing?
2: I'm good, and greetings to everyone out there in community radio land.
1: And welcome, as you would quite often say, to the winter of discontent.
2: Yes, it is getting a bit chillier in these parts. We've got the Ugg boots out, and the heaters are on overdrive here in the studios at OMW.
1: That's the one. All right, what are you going to warm us up with on this edition of The Profile?
2: Well, it's sort of starting in Sydney, but I think she was probably more known as coming from Melbourne.
1: Okay.
2: The singer-songwriter Gian.
1: Oh, yes, Gian. Yeah, late 80s, I think. Yeah, cool.
2: She was born in the early 1960s, and her music career began with the band Haiku before she won the 1986 edition of the talent show on TV, Star Search.
1: This has come up before, hasn't it, Star Search? We're talking about it recently, so I guess it's of its time, one of those shows that did, you know, bring about talent. So
2: it
1: there
2: is.
1: You go.
2: And from this win, a contract was signed with Trafalgar Productions, a label who had a distribution deal with Warner Music and a recording studio located in Annandale in inner Sydney. Now, Trafalgar may be familiar to some listeners here, as one of the owners and producers was Charles Fisher, who's been involved with a few other artists we have profiled here over the years, like Midnight Oil, the Hoodoo Gurus, Radio Birdman, and 1927, to name a few. Fisher would produce Gian's self-titled debut album, and it says from that we take our first track in this profile. Co-written by Gian, Jeffrey Stapleton of Gangajang, and Gary Frost from Moving Pictures in 1927. It would get to number 14 on the ARIA singles charts when released in 1989 and settle in for a 22-week run, thanks to radio and music video shows giving a decent airing of the tune, Wait.

0: It's a fine pop song there from the late part of the 1980s. It is Guyane and Wait. And Guyane is the artist in question that we're having a look at on this edition of the Artist Profile segment as Rufus and Fire joins us here at AMWHQ. Well, there was more to the story of Guyane other than that big breakout hit of hers. So back to you to continue.
1: There was indeed, Noddy. Now, studio album number two, Reddest Red, was released in October 1992, again produced by Charles Fisher. And it also featured one Dave Dobbin on guitar and vocals on the album as well too. A couple of singles were released, and the album track I Will Fix You was on the soundtrack for the 1994 film The Sum of Us, starring old mate Maximus, Toe Fog frontman, and part owner of the South Sydney Rabbitohs rugby league team, Russell Crowe.
0: That's it.
1: And hello to Russell if you're listening. A stint living in the UK would follow for a few years before the US came calling in 1998 to work on her third album with superstar songwriter and producer Desmond Child. Only a promotional single would be released from these sessions, with the album proper, Suburban Opera, not seeing the light of day till 2003.
0: Wow, long period.
1: Guyane during this time will also provide backing vocals for tunes for Ricky Martin and wrote songs for other artists, which included a then teenage Leanne Rimes, who covered one of Guyane's songs, Love is an Army, on her Twisted Angel record. By the mid-2000s, Guyane was back in Australia living on the north coast of New South Wales, and contributed a song to the Aussie film The Nugget and co-wrote the song Nobody She Knows with Paul Kelly. But there would be an unlikely collaboration with the artist, poet and cartoonist, the late Michael Lunig. Guyane had started putting some music to Lunig's poetry, and a mutual friend got them together, and from it, Noddy, the album Billy the Rabbit was released in September 2006 to very good reviews.
0: Right.
1: They did some live shows in support of it at writers festivals in Sydney and Byron Bay, and also four shows at the Sydney Opera House in March 2007. And Noddy, there's even a duet with ARIA Hall of Famer Paul Kelly on the album too, the song The Path to Your Door.
0: There you go.
1: Some more studio albums would follow in 2010, Super Fragilistically, and 2015's This Girl's in Love, which was a covers album, as well as a children's book, How Weird Is That, in 2008, and a collection of poetry, Bear in Mind, in 2012. So certainly kept very busy,
0: yeah,
1: and very creative as well too.
0: Yeah, lots of different sort of tentacles going out there from her, yeah, creative.
1: More than one song.
0: Yeah.
1: Our second track in this profile is that promotional single from Guyane's third album, Suburban Opera, which at the time was a real shift in sound from her earlier works, no doubt due to the influence of Desmond Child. So let's press play on the song that is Don't Hide Your Wife.

0: Yes, as we wrap up this edition of the Artist Profile segment here on Aussie Music Weekly with the artist Guyana, and probably a song that I dare say probably hasn't had too much of a radio airplay, but a lovely tune indeed. Don't Hide Your Wild Away. So, yeah, just goes to show, like we've sort of said before we hit play on that song, that, yeah, she's certainly been an artist who's done a lot more than people probably realise from that one big radio hit in the late 80s.
1: Indeed. She won an ARIA as well for that too, for Best New Talent in 1990. Time for me to get out of here, but Gian, you've been profiled.
0: Yes, and Rufus on Fire will join us again at the same time next month to present another installment of the Artist Profile segment. And as always, if you have an artist profile artist in question, hopefully, and in fact it has to be somebody that he has not profiled in the past before, he's done over 100 of them since the show's been going, just hit him up with your suggestions via his email address, Rufus, R-U-F-U-S, at aussiemusicweekly.com.au. Well, let's roll back into 2026 now, and Melbourne artist Mookie. This track comes from his debut EP called Trampoline. Now, the EP explores the emotional highs, lows, and in-between moments of identity, anxiety, heartbreak, and growth. And he's launching the EP on the 20th of June at Shot Kickers in Melbourne. So here is the new single from the EP in question. This is Mookie with My Sweet Anxiety. Oh.

around Australia on the Community Radio Network and heard through your local community radio station. This is Aussie Music Weekly, and just there, Perth-based artist Jade Rich. She was nominated for the Best Pop and Best Electronic Act categories at last year's Whammy Awards, and that's her latest single called How We Were, a song all about a lasting friendship. Well, we've got time to squeeze in one more track on this week's edition of Aussie Music Weekly before we have to say goodbye. So on to a four-piece band now from Torquay on the lovely surf coast of Victoria. This track comes from their debut album, Darling, which was released just last week. And the album was recorded across studios in both Melbourne as well as closer to home there on the surf coast. So here they are, Savage Honey with Free Your Mind.

Well, unfortunately, that's all the time that we have to share with you new local and independent music on this week's edition of Aussie Music Weekly. But don't despair, we'll be back at the same time next week on the same station you're hearing us through right now. And on next week's show, we're going to have an in-focus interview with Melbourne-based singer-songwriter Kathleen Halloran. We'll take us out. It's Northern Territory-based hip-hop artist Young Miller and a track from his debut EP, which is expected out later this year. He's described the track as his first true love song. So there you go. It's Young Miller to see us out with Higher. And I'll see you next week.

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1: National Radio News.
2: Good afternoon, I'm Peter Hislop. The federal government is warning bird flu may have arrived in Australia after a wild bird was found sick in southern Western Australia. A positive result was returned in initial testing. Samples have been sent to the CSIRO for confirmatory testing, with results expected tomorrow. Agriculture Minister Julie Collins has warned people not to touch dead or sick birds.
3: Please take photos or record it from a safe distance. 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I want everyone to know that this is what we have been preparing for. If it is confirmed to be the H5 bird flu, this will be sobering but not unexpected given the spread globally.
2: Victoria Police say they will continue to work with international partners to investigate the alleged arson attack on the Adas Israel Synagogue in December 2024. A third man has been charged today. Police allege the 20-year-old and two accomplices broke into the Melbourne synagogue and set it alight. Acting Assistant Commissioner Paul O'Halloran says it's a multi-agency investigation.
4: And it's a strong testament to the cooperative, strong working relationship between Victoria Police, AFP, and of course our security partners. So I thank all of our investigators in particular for their unwavering professionalism and ongoing work in relation to this incident and other incidents.
2: Protesters are disassembling an encampment at Sydney's Waterloo public housing estate after police issued move-on orders. The encampment was set up nearly a month ago. Demolition was due to begin at the end of May. One protester allegedly locked herself to a truck carrying demolition equipment. A 22-year-old woman was arrested, charged with defying the move-on order. She will face court on Monday. Advocates want the rebuild of the site to be 100% public housing. The state government wants to build a mix of social, private and affordable homes. Police in Western Australia will be the first in the country to use live facial recognition cameras. A marked police van will be placed outside major events or in crowded areas with cameras scanning people's faces, looking for those on the sex offender list or who have a warrant out there for arrest. There's about 4,000 people in each of those categories. WA Police Commissioner Cole Blanche says the cameras won't record the faces of people not on the list.
5: Pictures of people who are not on the list is deleted essentially immediately, and it's pixelated. The people who are not on the list, their image is pixelated even for the operator in the vans.
2: Traditional owners are reclaiming country where Captain Cook once arrived in a landmark decision. More than 3,000 hectares in and around Cooktown in far north Queensland will return to First Nations people under an agreement recognising their long-standing ties to the area. 2,920 hectares of jointly managed Cape York Peninsula Aboriginal land will be owned by the Bubu Nubun Aboriginal Corporation. And there are calls for the creation of a near 1.2 million hectare national park in southern New South Wales. The Great Southern Forest National Park would stretch from the Illawarra to the Victorian border, becoming one of the largest conservation landscapes in Australia. It would bring together 55 forests, 24 flora reserves and 98 existing national parks. The National Parks Association of New South Wales says the proposal will protect threatened ecological communities, flora and animal species. In sport in the NRL tonight, it's the Knights against the Dragons at McDonald Jones Stadium. And in the AFL, the Gold Coast Suns take on Hawthorn at Carrara Oval.
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spirit land, where I wander into nature, man. My soul be an oasis within the creator's hand. 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
1: Good afternoon, I'm Peter Hislop. The Federal Agriculture Minister says she's determined to support beef producers as China introduces a 55% import tariff. The Australian Meat Industry Council has confirmed it has exhausted the annual duty-free beef export quota, which has triggered the 55% levy for the rest of this year. The council says there are immediate impacts for exporters and the quota is a consequential milestone. Agriculture Minister Julie Collins says she has been in contact with China.
2: We've made it clear that Australian beef does not pose a threat to the Chinese domestic beef sector. We have raised this matter directly with China and we continue to work closely with industry to advocate for our world-class beef exporters and producers.
1: Australia's run as the only continent free of bird flu could be over, with a potential case found in WA. Laura Devoy reports.
3: Sobering but not unexpected is how the Federal Agriculture Minister described a potential case of avian influenza in southern Western Australia. A migratory wild bird found sick has returned a positive result for bird flu in initial testing, with results of further tests expected tonight or tomorrow. Australia was the only continent free of the disease, which can pose a major risk to animals and agriculture and can also be contracted by humans. Agriculture Minister Julie Collins says there is no evidence of any mass mortality at this time or of infection in poultry. She says the government is well placed to respond to and manage the situation.
1: KPMG's former chief executive Andrew Yates has faced a grilling at a parliamentary committee. The consulting giant has been accused of mishandling confidential client information for the purpose of seeking new business. The accounting peak body has today said KPMG had not made it aware of previous audits before the allegations were made public. Andrew Yates has defended his former employer.
4: I leave the profession feeling that the Big Four accounting firms are incredibly important, strong, good firms. But they're big and they make mistakes.
1: WA's public housing advocates say they're wary of the state government's plans to abolish no-grounds evictions in rentals. The End Unfair Evictions campaign says each year hundreds of children are evicted to homelessness when their family's public housing tenancy is terminated. WA is the last state to introduce no-grounds evictions laws. Campaign spokesperson Jessie Noakes says many advocates remain sceptical.
5: Until the details actually revealed and until the laws and the policies change and people on the ground can see the impacts, we're going to keep ensuring that there's scrutiny and pressure and oversight on this government.
1: And a Senate inquiry into sweeping cuts to the NDIS has delayed reporting findings for a second time. The committee was due to hand down a report today, but the deadline has been pushed back to Tuesday. Turning to sport now, and all Socceroos players are fit and ready to go for tomorrow's World Cup clash against the United States. Australia defeated Turkey 2-0 in its first match last weekend. The USA is also coming off a win. Socceroos coach Tony Popovich says the Americans have a different style of play to the Turkish.
6: Turkey were more European style in terms of their technical build-up, slower build-up, fantastic possession. I think the US team has a good mix of the two, very powerful, very athletic.
1: The match gets underway at 5 a.m. Australian Eastern Standard Time.
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1: Hello, I'm Peter Hislop. A wild migratory bird found sick in Western Australia has returned a suspected positive result for bird flu. It's been revealed the bird was found on Sunday and it will take until tomorrow for the federal government to receive final confirmation from the CSIRO. The H5 strain has devastated populations of seabirds globally. WA Agriculture Minister Jackie Jarvis says Australia is well prepared.
2: If this is confirmed H5 bird incursion, there will be a rapid and coordinated national response in partnership with the Commonwealth Department of Agriculture, Fisheries and Forestry. In Western Australia, the response will be led by DPIRD as the lead agency.
1: The Greens say consulting giant KPMG has lost public confidence following a parliamentary committee hearing today. The firm is under fire after allegations were made it misused confidential client information and mishandled whistleblower complaints. Former Chief Executive Andrew Yates said he wants to promote a speak-up culture at the company. The Victorian branch of the Australian Education Union has rejected a pay rise offer of between roughly 28 and 32% over 4 years. The union will request further negotiations and has threatened further industrial action if the state government does not come to the table. Branch President Justin Mullally has told members a snap survey of top sticking points will be handed out.
3: There are clearly a range of issues that members still want addressed. So what do we do now? What are our next steps? Well, the most important thing is that we stick together, that we absolutely stay united, because the second thing we must do is keep campaigning.
1: Some business groups have welcomed mining magnate Gina Rinehart's suggestion rarely used islands off Queensland's coast could be used for building SpaceX satellites. Gilmour Space Technologies CEO Adam Gilmour says while there would be logistical challenges to launching rockets off the Whitsundays, he has called it a great sovereign opportunity. Overseas, talks set to take place between the US and Iran in Switzerland have been cancelled. It comes as Israel carries out a wave of airstrikes in southern Lebanon, which have killed several people. A peace deal had been signed earlier this week. Former US President Barack Obama has opened his presidential center in Chicago, making a speech calling for unity.
4: People aren't looking for perpetual anger and division. They are looking for fairness and common sense and mutual respect. That deep in our gut, we want to find a way to turn towards each other again, not further away.
1: And in the UK, a Labour candidate has won a by-election in the seat of Makerfield. Andy Burnham has previously vowed to challenge Keir Starmer for the country's leadership once he gets to Parliament.
5: It will never be a stepping stone to me, but instead will be my touchstone. A Makerfield test at the heart of British politics will ensure the places Westminster has neglected will now get fairness.
1: The former Manchester mayor was ahead of the far-right Reform Party's candidate, who received 34.5% of the vote. And in sport, the Panthers' State of Origin trio Isaiah Yeo, Brian To'o and Nathan Cleary will be rested for their clash with the Titans tomorrow, but Gold Coast representatives Jojo Fifita and Tino Fasua-Maliawi are a chance to back up. Tonight, the Knights face the Dragons at McDonald Jones Stadium in Newcastle.
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Hey, this is Queering the Capital, bringing all of Canberra's queer news and events, ironically enough, straight to you. I'm Ryder, I use they, them pronouns, and as always, that lovely little ditty at the beginning of our show is Domingo's Jazz Thing. Jazz Thing by Domingo. We love it a lot, and you'll be hearing it again soon. We would like to acknowledge the Ngunnawal and Ngambri people as the traditional owners and custodians of the land on which we are not only recording on, but you are listening on here today. Sovereignty was never ceded, and we stand by the Indigenous people all over so-called Australia against the continued reality of living under a settler state. And thank you for caring for the air and waterways since time immemorial. Well, welcome everybody. We are now midway, or at the very least past the midway point, of the wonderful month that is June. It is a little more tolerable to be outside recently, at least, unless that has changed between me recording this and you going outside. In which case, I'm sorry. It's still cold. Before we get into our usual news and events all around the Canberra region, of course, I want to get into the wonderful, weird, and wacky news and international days that are being celebrated on June the 19th. Starting with, I would say, the most important among them, it is Juneteenth, celebrated on June the 19th, 2026. Juneteenth is a commemoration of the emancipation of enslaved African Americans in the United States. This is the same day every year, and we happen to be broadcasting on it. It is a federal holiday, I believe, in America, and is a celebration and acknowledgement of the journey to freedom, resilience of the people, and ongoing pursuit of equality. It is, of course, a very important day to celebrate and observe, although we are all the way in Australia, and the African-American reality and lived reality is a little bit far beyond us. It is not too crazy to place yourself in those shoes in the context of colonialism and in the context of racism under the reality of modern politics. So it is Juneteenth. Happy Juneteenth, everybody who celebrates, which should be everyone. It is also International Box Day, which is admittedly significantly less important, but it is a celebration of cardboard boxes on June the 19th as well. If you like cardboard boxes as well, make sure to have one in your home. As well as that, it is... All right, this is admittedly a kind of strange variety of them. It's World Sauntering Day. If you enjoy sauntering and you live on the world, sauntering, of course, being a slow ambling walk that has a little bit of swag to it, if you do enjoy that. It's a, you know, it's kind of a mixed bag today, I'll admit. Nothing quite will measure up to Juneteenth. Oh, it is actually also the International Day for the Elimination of Sexual Violence and Conflict. It is observed every June 19th as well to raise global awareness and strategize ways of ending horrific crimes like these. It calls for urgent action and protection of vulnerable populations and the support of survivors. You can join any amount of advocacy campaigns, educate yourself, and donate to organizations working to eradicate sexual violence in all its forms. So that is June the 19th. It is an interesting... it's an interesting array of days to be observing and seeing. So that's what's happening all over the planet. Now, let's get a little more local and talk about the news and events all around the Canberra region. Tomorrow, we have a little thing called Magnet, a coffee and cake brunch at NMA, that is the National Museum of Australia. Magnet is, of course, Meridian's social group for older, gay, and bisexual men who meet monthly for relaxed social events. MAG, of course, being the Mature Gay Network. Get it? It's less like Magnet. It's fun. So they're invited, of course, to join for chats over coffee and cake at the National Museum of Australia. RSVPs are required, and you can RSVP for this event over on meridianact.org.au. That's where you can find more information and send in your RSVP information and learn more about the event, as well as every other wonderful, wonderful thing that is currently happening with Meridian, of which I will be listing them. But that one is happening tomorrow on the 20th of June.
Also happening tomorrow on the 20th of June, it seems to be a busy day, it is Time and Its Passing, a wonderful show created and headed by the Canberra Choir, that is Q-W-I-R-E. Time and Its Passing is an exploration of music following the passage of time, invoking, quote, celestial creation with music by Hildegard of Bingen through the contemporary works by K.D. Lang and John Tavener. Now, since the last time I brought this up, I actually learned who Hildegard of Bingen is. Wow, that is a crazy story. that is truly insane, and it is beautiful. I really do recommend doing some research if you're interested. This wonderful show, Time and Its Passing by the Canberra Choir, is happening at Llewellyn Hall tomorrow. You can find information online looking through the Canberra Choir's social medias, because the ticket link is a little bit hard to read out audibly, of course, but it is a ticketed event, and it is happening at Llewellyn Hall. Thank you, as always, to the Canberra Choir, that is Q-W-I-R-E. If you don't know about them, they are a local choir group dedicated to being accepting of and comprised almost entirely of LGBTIQA+ people and their allies. And they are very, very talented. I love seeing them in show. They're wonderful. Now let's swing on over to Safer Together, the big meeting of 2026, hosted, of course, by Safer Me, Safer You. Safer Together is happening on Tuesday, the 23rd of June, and if you don't know about it, it is a wonderful and free event that brings voices, experiences, and expertise of people with disability through conversation, presentation, and performance. While the registration date for the in-person version has come and gone, you can still join online if you're interested in seeing more about this. And as always, we do pride ourselves on a lot of intersectionality here, as best we can. This is predominantly a disability advocacy group, but there is a lot of crossover between disability rights and disabled individuals' rights in general and LGBTIQA+ rights, because people can be both, people frequently are both, and we should be caring about other people's struggles in the context of potentially being disabled in the face of our broader political climate at the moment. So this wonderful lineup does include Natalie Wade, an Associate Commissioner and Chief Legal Counsel at NDIS, Heidi LaPaglia, a neurodivergence advocate, Rachel Leocar, a singer-songwriter, Alexandra Hudson, a comedian, Danny Rumsey, a musician and athlete, and multiple panelists from the SMSY Project Advisory Group. That is, of course, Safer Me, Safer You. It is a national project that works alongside people with disabilities to learn what social and sexual safety means to them. Through learnings, this project is about changing the cultures of workplaces all across Australia to ensure all people with disability experience social and sexual safety, which is, I think, an incredibly necessary and very good set of advocacy campaigns for everybody involved. So I just wanted to bring it up as a wonderful option. You can find more information about this on safermesaferyou.org.au. Because again, you can no longer join this event in person, but you can join online if you want to see a more accessible version. Now swinging back over to our lovely team at Meridian, let's talk about the LGBTIQA+ Foundation Training by ACTCOS, I believe. In collaboration with Meridian, of course, they are offering a 3-hour face-to-face queer foundation. Sorry, well, they have it listed specifically as LGBTIQA+ Foundation Training Sessions. With the rise and recognition of organizations having awareness of inclusion of the queer community and other kinds of communities around it, it's incredibly important that organizations keep up with all of this. So this training is very, very necessary for a lot of modern businesses in that context. So it includes some incredibly good and useful training sessions for anybody looking to become more inclusive and be able to be more sensitive around the queer community in these contexts, which is always necessary and never bad to want to educate yourself on. Now, there is an upcoming session on the 25th of June over at the Western Community Hub. The cost is completely free, which is wonderful, thanks to the ACT government supporting and strengthening LGBTIQA+ Communities program.
So that's lovely to see. I won't go too far into the weeds on this one because it's a little more niche as requirements because it's foundation training. But if you're interested in learning more about this, you can find that at actcoss, that is actcoss.org.au. Next up, let's go by Smith's Alternative for the upcoming Queer Variety Show, the Disability Pride Month special. The Queer Variety Show is back, it's here, it's in 2026, and it is being held on the weekends, because we love a good matinee. It features, of course, queer SBLGBTIQA+, and disabled performers featuring drag, burlesque, poetry, spoken word, and various kinds of music. Again, this is happening on July the 5th. They have already announced some of the performers, but it's a little bit scattered. If you want to see more information about this, get your tickets at smithsalternative.com and find more information over there. I'm very excited. I love the Queer Variety Show, and I'm happy to see it back once again, because I love variety. Some would say it's a spice of some kind. Who knows what it could possibly be spicing, though? I can't put my finger on it. Now let's do a quick pivot over to Diversity ACT. Save the date, they've announced their Pride Walk. Their Pride Month Walk is happening on Saturday the 27th of June, so you have a little bit to get ready for it. The event agenda is simple and wonderful. It's starting at around 11:30 to 1, until 1 o'clock that is. They have the Pride Walk itself, and afterwards they have a crafting session over at the Tuggeranong Arts Center. A big thank you to Diversity ACT for arranging it. If you want to find more information, you can find them on Facebook under Diversity ACT to tell you a bit about what you can find, what you can enjoy, and what you can expect. It's what it says on the tin. If you want to find a bunch of other wonderful LGBTIQA+ people to have a wonderful stroll with and celebrate your pride this June, this is an easy and wonderful way to do it. And it's also down in Tuggeranong for you Southsiders out there. Nothing but respect for my my Southside sisters. Can I say that? Yeah, I'll go with that for now and then backtrack later probably. Also being hosted by the lovely folks at Diversity ACT this Saturday, that is tomorrow, the 20th of June. You can join them at the Diversity Pride Hub for two wonderful events. One of them being the Queer Silent Book Club from 12:30 to 2. Bring a book or borrow a book from their Spectrum library, sit inside the hub, or pick a spot in the lovely, lovely backyard if it's not freezing cold and miserable. And at around 2 from then on, they also have the Queer Art and Craft Collective for making some wonderful art. And because it is, of course, an art event, you can always create something new and yourself, led by Raylene, who is a local artist. Or, of course, bring your own project to work on. It is a free activity for all ages. Again, that is tomorrow. 12:30 to 2 is a Queer Silent Book Club, and 2 to 4:30 is the Queer Art and Craft Group. Diversity ACT, of course, is over in Canberra. They have their base over there. So if you're in that area, it is a wonderful choice to go through. Again, you can find your information about Diversity ACT online at on their Facebook page, which is just called, helpfully, Diversity ACT. And you can see all of the lovely events that they are currently up to. Pivoting over to a lovely group happening and kickoff at Smith's Alternative, let's talk about the Alias Cabaret, Oz. Oz? I mean, yeah, that's where I live. It's the Wizard of Oz. That makes sense. To quote the lovely event page, what would you ask the wizard for? A brain or a Bunnings Barbie? Heart or a Hills Hoist? Courage or cockatoos chewing on your neighbor's fence? Welcome to the land of Oz or the land down under. Both are invited to face off on stage for the Alias Cabaret, Oz. This is a lovely... I didn't understand this pitch for a moment, but I see it all now. It's laying out before me like a grand scheme. There's going to be pink and green witches. There's going to be bogan fisticuffs. There's a tin man involved somewhere. There is a wizard and an existential crisis and some rhinestones. What's not to like?
This is kicking off on Friday, the 26th of June at Smith's Alternative with a cool, cool list of performers, including Glossy Angel, Georgia Wallace, Bambi Valentine, Bim Bo, Honey Boom, Sharpie, The Lovely Assistant, Legzzz, and of course, Guy Alias, the MC King, Wizard, and Man Behind the Curtain. If you're interested in this beautiful lineup of performers, you can find it on smithsalternative.com and find more information and the ticket link over at the Facebook event page, which is just called Alias Cabaret Oz. And see it over there, Friday the 26th of June.

are Queering the Capital right here on 2XXFM, People Powered Radio. And if you like what you're listening to here today, or any other time of day, or any other day of the week, consider becoming a supporter of ours on the official 2XXFM website. 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Because we're a fully community and volunteer-based station here at 2XX, we rely on supporters like you from out in the community to help keep our lights on and our shows rolling day in and day out. And it has never been a better time to be part of our big old 2XX family, because we are 50 years old. We are officially, it's here, it's incredible. That is 5 decades of independent radio, community stories, and some of the best music in Canberra. We've been here since 1976, I can't believe it, and I'm happy to have this little show, and my co-host would be if he weren't ill, here on the tail end of their lovely, lovely legacy. If you want to learn more about our beautiful station, the people behind it, the history behind it, the music behind it, it's lovely, it really is. You can find more information over at the Canberra Museum and Gallery. We have a beautiful exhibition there up until September for you to enjoy, learn, be, and exist, and know what we're all about here at the station. I'm excited. I'm going to go check it out. I love it. I love being here. And it's because of this that we can focus on the community and focus on people like you every time that we're on the air. These weird little events and these community support areas and these shows here in the dead center of Canberra, I don't know what else I'd be doing. So I'm happy to be here, and thank you so much for listening to us. With that being said, I have a few more lovely events to go through. Let's swing by the beautiful folks at Agenda Agenda, including the Gender Diverse Disability and Sexual Health Consultation in Southside. Women with Disabilities ACT is working with Women Health Matters to do a scoping study of sexual health services for women and gender diverse people with disabilities over the age of 18. Agenda Agenda specifically is partnering with Women with Disabilities ACT to help facilitate some consultations with transgender, gender diverse, and intersex people over the age of 18. These consultations, of course, include trans women, trans men, non-binary people, gender diverse folk, and people with variations in sex characteristics, i.e. intersex. It is a scoping study looking over clinical services and sexual health information, and there is a remuneration involved as well if you would like to be paid for your time. It is going to be down, I believe, Southside over in Pierce is one of these. You can find more information on genderrights.org.au under the name Gender Diverse Disability and Sexual Health Consultation Southside. This does need to be a registered event, and you can register over there on their website. And if you can't make it to that one, they have a very similar one happening up Northside as well, over at the AGA House. Again, you can find more information about this over on genderrights.org.au for more info and register for the appointments there, because disability and sexual health is everybody's business, and really when it comes to especially sex characteristics, intersex individuals, transgender individuals, and gender diverse folk in general, there are a lot of missing spots and a lot of misconceptions. So it is always important to make sure health is number one for everybody involved. And thank you so much to genderrights.org.au, Agenda Agenda, my lovely, lovely folks over there, for helping sort that out. And now for more of the typical fanfare you'll get from AGA. On the 24th of June, they have their board game drop-in. It is what it sounds like. It's have a chat, share a cuppa, have snacks with the community of TGDI plus folks, that is trans, gender diverse, and intersex folks. You can find information about this, just casual board game time, over on genderrights.org.au as well. As well as the intersex point they have coming up on the 27th of June instead. Intersex Point is intended for anyone with an intersex variation, regardless of how you identify, as well as anyone who supports someone with an intersex variation in their life. It's about parents, guardians, family, and partners. They are also welcome.
if you want to find more info about that and about getting to know your family, getting to know your friends, getting to know your partner a bit better, or getting to know yourself a bit better as an intersex individual by getting to know others, it's a beautiful opportunity. So that is on the 27th of June, also on that same website. And lastly, let's talk some queer trivia. Also announced by Agenda Agenda, this one is happening on Saturday, the 27th of June. They are holding a queer trivia night, raising funds for Encampment 2026 and celebrating Pride Month. It's a nice double whammy that I love to see. You can get your own team together and get ready to celebrate the end of Pride Month because, again, it's on the 27th of June. Wow, June is almost over. recommended to have teams between 3 and 8 people. You can also come as a single couple and join a team on the night or try your luck yourself. All of the proceeds will be going to Encampment 2026. If you don't know about Encampment, Encampment is a free camp for LGBTIQA+ young people to come together to gain social support, strengthen community, and enjoy the full camp experience. It relies on the support of donations, of course, to provide the best experience possible. If you're curious about this or want to sign up for queer trivia or anything that I have previously mentioned over at AGA, one last time, that is genderrights.org.au. You can find all your information there and register for everything there as well. And as well, keeping with our lovely theme of diversity and neurodiversity and disability support this week, we have recently shared over on our Facebook page, just called Queering the Capital, a new survey that you can partake in if you are interested. Hosted by Women with Disabilities ACT, you can help shape Canberra's Neurodivergent Adult Symposium. It is a community-led symposium for neurodivergent adults in the ACT, and they want input. You can find information and the link to the survey in the Women with Disabilities ACT Facebook area. You can find the link there. You can tell them what topics interest you, activities you'd prefer to attend, accessibility support you'd like, and what would make the event feel welcoming and worthwhile to be part of. As it is a symposium, it is being designed for us by us. And it is it's the Neurodivergent Adult Symposium, very specifically, those who are 16 plus neurodivergent and live in Canberra or the surrounding regions. This survey will be closing on the 10th of July. Again, we have shared a link and more information on our Facebook page, Queering the Capital, as well as previous links and previous surveys that we wanted to share out. That is available over there. And I've got one last thing. As a last minute call, let's talk about Planty Peeps one more time. They are hosting the annual Plant Gay Day at Planty Peeps. Celebrate Pride the Planty way, that is P-L-A-N-T-I, mind you. There's going to be good music, great vibes, free drinks and snacks, live plant care demos, raffles, and more. It is a free event with no RSVP. You can come in and join the fun over at their Fishwick shop. This is again hosted by Planty Peeps, P-L-A-N-T-I-P-E-E-P-S. This one is happening tomorrow, Saturday, the 20th of June. They have a lot of plant demos for those plant mums, dads, and parents all the way out there, of which I know there are many, because I know many of them. They're all very nice, if intense about their plants sometimes, as is expected. You can find more information thanks to Planty Peeps on Facebook, and they are also holding a raffle. There is one free raffle ticket for attending the event, and the event, again, is free, so that's double free. You can also get a ticket by making a purchase there or leaving them a good Google review. Thank you, as always, to Planty Peeps. I'm interested. I'm fascinated. I hope the plant freaks out in the Canberra community can enjoy themselves at your gay day. And we all need a gay day every once in a while. Right now, we're in the middle of a gay month, and I'm very happy to have it. Thank you, June. Well, it looks like that is the end of our big old list of June events and news.
I am. I'm sweating over here. It's freezing outside, but it's like I just ran a marathon. As always, if you have anything that you'd like to talk about, reach out to us about, or potentially talk to us on air about, you can find us at queeringthecapital@gmail.com. We'll be there. Okay, we're not the best at answering our emails sometimes, but we'll always try to get back to you, and we'll see what the community is up to, because we love you, and we love being here and just existing. Until then, I have been and may continue to be Ryder, using they-them pronouns. Shout out to my boy Remus, who unfortunately could not make it as he has been ill lately. And as the weather gets colder, it's important that the company you keep gets warmer. Have a lovely rest of your week, and keep it wavy.

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1: It's a massive year here at 2XX. 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
2: Hello and welcome to Lost in Science. In honour of our home station 3CR having their 50th birthday, we decided to go way, way back in time to the archives of the archives and bring you a show from all the way back in November 2010. So let's catch up with Mariana, Elle and Penny, former presenters of Lost in Science, and hear what they had to say about some science to do with the warmer months of the year, which might warm you up a little bit today.

0: Elle and Penny. Well, this week be exploring a few things we usually associate with the warmer months of the year. We're talking tomatoes, daydreams and laughter.
1: You like potato and I like potato. You like tomato and I like tomato. Potato, potato, tomato, tomato. Let's call the whole thing off.
0: Well, you can call a tomato a tomato, but whatever you do, don't tell Penny you think it's a fruit. So what is it, a fruit or a vegetable? Stay tuned to Lost in Science this week and hear the answer to a question that never fails to get pulses racing.
2: All right, well, Maz, I've got a great big bee in my bonnet this week, which I know is nothing unusual, but I got this one from reading a cookbook.
3: Why?
2: Well, I was reading a book and it was all about food and ingredients and stuff, and it was really interesting. I was enjoying it. It was beautifully illustrated. And then I saw, and this is like my pet peeve, they smugly listed tomatoes under fruit. And this absolutely drives me insane.
3: Is it not a fruit?
2: Well, that's the thing. I mean, that's what I'm guessing our listeners are probably thinking too. Like, what are you on about, Pen? Tomatoes are fruit. Duh. So please hear me out. So this tomato is a fruit obsession thing is a bit of a thing of mine, and I'm on a crusade to educate and change the world. There's nothing wrong with using like scientific knowledge to win friends and influence people, but you've got to be correct. And the cookbook I was reading did not redeem itself because I turned to the vegetable section and it was full of fruits. Every second vegetable they listed was a fruit. So why was the tomato not there? And lo and behold, in the fruit section, there was rhubarb. Rhubarb is not a fruit. What was it doing in the fruit section? What was the tomato doing in the fruit section? What really, really annoys me is that someone did this and did not even use their brain and think. So whoever wrote or edited the book has obviously heard that tomatoes are fruit, as most of us have and yes, as most of us know. They've looked it up, they've confirmed it, and they've listed them in the book that way with a pretentious little note saying that, you know, well, you know, you might think it's a vegetable, but actually it's a fruit.
3: But with no explanation either.
2: Yeah, well, they didn't do their research properly, because if they had, they would have found that, as is often the case, there's a difference between the scientific use of a word and the way it's used in everyday, and this is the case with fruit. Fruit has a special, specific botanical meaning, and it doesn't share that in a culinary sense. And I suppose the tomato thing probably started because it was just an example of this, like what a fruit is in a botanical sense versus what it is in everyday conversation. And botanically, a fruit is a particular part of a plant with a particular function. So it's like a stem or a leaf or a root or a fruit. And fruits are the enlarged ovaries of plants. So remembering that flowers are the reproductive organs of plants, so when a flower is pollinated and fertilised, the ovary swells up and it can turn into a fruit around the seeds. So that is what a fruit is. Fruits are really attractive to mammals and other animals. You know, we like to eat them and play an important role in distributing their seeds. So there's lots and lots of weird and strange fruits, but as a rule of thumb, if it's fleshy, if it's got seeds inside it, the thing is a fruit, botanically speaking, whether it's sweet or savoury. So yes, by that definition, a tomato is definitely a fruit, but so is a bloody pumpkin and a cucumber and a zucchini, capsicum, chili, squash, beans, peas. They're all fruit.
3: In the botanical sense.
2: In the botanical sense. So if you're going to single out tomato and say, well, it's a fruit, it should go in the fruit section because I know tomatoes are fruits. Then you have to put pumpkins and beans and squashes and cucumbers and zucchinis in the fruit section as well, which makes a mockery of vegetable.
3: Rhubarb. Back to rhubarb.
2: Rhubarb is a stem.
3: It is a stem, isn't it?
2: But we eat it as a fruit. And this is a culinary fruit. Yeah, you see? Even things like wheat, grains, are technically fruit. Even though the fruit is so small that what we're eating is the seeds. So to say, well, fruit is the opposite to vegetable, if tomato is a fruit, then it can't be a vegetable, is just beep.
3: Yeah, so maybe the whole thing is that we've got to kind of figure out, well, what is the culinary definitions of those two?
2: Well, I reckon a vegetable, botanically, there's no such thing as a vegetable. Like, there is, it's just something that's eaten. And in culinary terms, a vegetable is a bit of a plant that we eat as a savoury, and fruit is something that we eat as sweet. So if we think about the parts of the plants, vegetables tend to be a wide variety of things. So we can have leaves like lettuce, cabbage or Brussels sprouts, stems like celery or asparagus. We eat roots like things like carrots and so on. And yes, they can be fruits. So pumpkin, cucumber, capsicum, all eggplants, everything I said before, they're all fruit. Vegetables that are fruit. Culinary vegetables that are botanical fruit. And to single out tomatoes is just to spread misinformation throughout the universe, because tomatoes are definitely vegetables that are fruit.
3: That's the word of Penny.
2: Yeah, well.
3: And I'm wondering actually when this whole idea to revise what a tomato is, when that actually came about. Was there some sort of contention about what you use tomatoes for? Was there some kind of like little uproar in the culinary world?
2: I'm sure it was just some science teacher going, well, you know, tomatoes are vegetables, but, you know, botanically they're actually fruit. And it probably got into a textbook or something and spread.
3: But I wonder, like, you know, for example, in culinary schools, it's people who go learn how to be chefs and cooks and all that kind of stuff. There's a huge investment in knowing, you know, in a lot of ways what the chemistry of food is and how food is grown and, you know, vegetables and all that kind of stuff. Mm. You'd think that would all be covered in those courses too.
2: Well, I'm sure that people who are professional cooks know that, you know, pumpkins are fruit, but there's no reason to refer to them as fruit. It's not helpful.
3: I know.
2: Like, they're not used as fruit. Like, if I were a cook and I served you a fruit salad with tomato, pumpkin and zucchini in it, you'd think I was on crack. But so, it is fruit, and it would be a fruit salad. So, yeah.
3: In the botanical sense.
2: In the botanical sense, which those freaking tomato is a fruit people.
3: Really need to stop it.
2: They need to stop it. They need to learn about what the difference between fruit and vegetable is. And that's my rant. And spread the word, people.
4: What are you onto? Anything of interest to the scientific community?
5: Together, you and I are going to make the greatest single contribution to science since the creation of fire.
6: 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What do I know?
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8: Penny and Mariana, I have a couple of questions for you. Have you ever found your mind drifting away from the task at hand?
2: Sorry, what was that?
8: And have you ever been accused of not paying attention?
2: Frequently.
8: Well, like most people, your mind has a tendency to wander, and this is usually associated with negative behaviour such as laziness and rudeness. However, research published by a team from the University of British Columbia, led by Kalina Kristoff, suggests that the brain is more active than previously thought when the mind wanders, or when we daydream. The research team wanted to look at the changes in brain activity as our minds shift to the daydream state. They did this by setting test subjects a simple routine task that the subjects would learn to perform automatically and which in turn allowed their mind to wander. They then used magnetic resonance imaging, or MRI, which measures and maps changes in your own magnetic field induced by the body's own electrical impulses, to look at how brain activity changed as the test subjects' minds wandered. Now, just to explain quickly, where someone performs an external task, they make a conscious decision to engage in the task and to achieve a tangible goal. By contrast, mind wander occurs without conscious intent, and often without us even being aware of it occurring. But goals can still be considered and reflected upon during periods of mind wander. Now, previous studies suggested that specific parts of the brain, termed the executive network, were responsible for performing external tasks, and that separate regions of the brain, the default network, were responsible during mind wander. These older studies proposed that the brain usually resides in a daydream state, working off the default network, but that as it engages in performing an external task, brain activity is diverted to the executive network. So in view of this, it was thought that these cognitive networks were coupled and operated on an either-or basis. So as the need to perform an external task arises, the ability for the brain to daydream attenuates, and vice versa. However, the recent research from the University of British Columbia found that the brain's executive network, the part of the brain that is associated with performing external tasks, also becomes activated as we daydream. Now, this study suggests that it's not so much that we switch off when we daydream, but rather that we divert our attention from achieving immediate goals associated with our external environment, such as crossing a busy street, to achieving more personal and internal goals, such as planning or thinking about an upcoming weekend. The fact that daydreaming and performing an external task both operate on the same cognitive networks involved in problem solving suggests that mind wander is actually associated with solving much larger and complicated problems. It has even been suggested that eureka moments are evidence of mind wander relating to this complex problem solving. Now, while this study adds to understanding mental processes, scientific exploration of the brain's processes and functions is still in its early stages and not fully understood. However, with MRI scanning becoming more widely available and cheaper to use, it's likely that this area of science will continue to uncover more of the secrets of our brains. Now, I should also add that other studies have suggested that mind wander has other important roles. Some suggest that it actually helps maintain a level of arousal, thereby facilitating performance on mundane tasks. There is also a suggestion that mind wander, in which the past, present, and future are considered, provides a kind of mental cohesiveness, allowing the brain to reflect and reorganise experiences and thoughts. It has also been proposed that mind wander occurs for no cognitive purpose, but rather as a byproduct of the brain's need to divert attention and manage concurrent tasks. That is, the mind wanders, simply because it can. I guess mind wander really could play a role or be associated with all of these things and perhaps even be involved in processes that have not yet been considered. But based on these recent findings, remember that when you're next accused of not paying attention, you can be safe in the knowledge that you're actually performing very complicated problem solving and even may be on your way to your own eureka moment.
3: I'm just thinking about this idea of when you're performing what you term these executive functions, such as when you're driving a car. You've got these things that you're doing, but you know it so well, the pathways are so well established in your brain that you have the opportunity to wander off and start thinking about what you're going to have for dinner, the fight you had with someone. And then you have a moment where you go, well, I don't even know how I got here, because you haven't been consciously engaging with your journey. Is that considered like a bit of a mind wandering?
8: Well, the reason that they initially thought that these processes worked on an either-or basis, that external tasks only operated when mind wandering didn't work, was exactly for those kind of reasons. When you're doing something like driving a car, it does require some external decision-making to occur. However, because it's a fairly automated process, it gives you that chance to start slipping into mind wandering, and they associated mind wandering with loss of attentiveness and, I guess, an increase in kind of making mistakes. So
3: I suppose there are degrees of it then.
8: So they're looking at that switch, and the reason they thought that there was an actual switch in the parts of the brain that were operating was because there did seem to be this issue with mind wandering starting and you losing the ability to actually perform an external task. However, if it's the same parts of the brain performing both functions, then they need to rethink how that operates and whether they are kind of mutually exclusive functions and processes.
3: Because there is this tendency, I suppose, when you're studying the brain to think in this either or fashion, trying to segment certain functions into different regions of the brain. So in this case, if you've got these sorts of things happening in the same part of the brain, you obviously have to go, well, what's going on here? Can these things kind of coexist together at the same time? Which obviously poses a lot of challenges in terms of how you study that.
8: And there's also a lot of difficulty because of variation within a population. Like, some people have a greater propensity to daydream, other people do not. They're also looking at this kind of research in terms of cognitive function in people with autism or Alzheimer's, where their ability to daydream is away from what is considered the normal. And looking again at what kind of role daydreaming has in organising your brain and preparing you for normal cognitive function.
2: I guess what I found interesting was something different. And while I don't have any stats to back this up, it seems that a lot of the daydreams that we do are often about things like the weekend or what we're going to eat and about our social needs. And as primates, I mean, one thing that I'd like to talk about in a later program is how our social sort of interactions have driven the evolution of our brain. And it just seems not surprising that if it does have this problem-solving function, that we would spend a lot of time problem solving, thinking about the way we relate to other people in our social network, because that's something that is important for all primates. It would be interesting to see if other animals or other primates that are related to us, like chimps, daydream.
8: Well, it'll be interesting to see where this kind of research goes because, I mean, as I said, it is in its really early stages because they haven't been really able to quantify brain activity until quite recently, until MRI could be used easily. They're starting off with humans because you can get human feedback on how they're actually feeling. But, you know, they could move on to other animals and especially our closer relations that do have similar social constructs to us.
3: I'm just trying to think of other things that could be contributing to this idea of daydreaming. I know for me personally, it's tiredness tends to assist me off into that journey, into the daydream land. I was also thinking about, see, there I went.
8: I mean, they're just so unsure of how this all fits together in our brain. I mean, there was some research done early this year, or a paper published earlier this year, about how doodling can help memory. And my work, I was once told off because I was doodling during a meeting and it was considered to be rude, but it's just a way of, for me, associating a physical activity with an audible memory.
3: Also the fact that whilst you're doing something in the now, you are also navigating past, present and future as well. I think that's really an interesting feature of our brains.
8: Well, I think that the eureka moment thing is really fascinating because it is when you're in the shower contemplating your navel, that's often where you come up with your good idea for the day. It's just that space to resolve large issues.
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3: Now, we all know that laughter is something we all like to engage in, and what better than a huge, good old belly laugh? But is laughter solely a human trait? Theorists have long thought there to be a similarity between human laughter and that of the vocalizations in other modern-day great apes, such as orangutans, gorillas, and chimpanzees, when they're playing. In fact, the ability for apes to vocalize when they're tickled, for example, was known back in the day of Charles Darwin.
2: Back in the day, Charlie D.
3: The observation of shared acoustic characteristics has been the basis for the argument that laughter is one of those human traits to have origins in our primate ancestry, with laughter being something deeply rooted in our biology, in our genetics. One example that's often used to support this is the ability of deaf children to laugh. So the idea is that laughter is not a trait that has simply evolved independently in each of the primate species, but one that had roots in an early ancestor. But as we know in science, it's not simply enough to make an observation, throw out a theory, and leave it at that. Observations need to be tested, otherwise a simple observation such as this could be easily dismissed as us humans anthropomorphizing animals. That is, attributing human traits to animals as a way of explaining what's going on. So to test the hypothesis that humans and apes evolved laughter from a common ancestor, Marina Davila Ross from the Centre for the Study of Emotion at the University of Portsmouth, an early ancestor. But as we know in science, it's not simply enough to make an observation, throw out a theory, and leave it at that. Observations need to be tested, otherwise a simple observation such as this could be easily dismissed as us humans anthropomorphizing animals. That is, attributing human traits to animals as a way of explaining what's going on. So to test

0: the evolution of laughter in great apes and humans. How they tested this was by recording and then analysing the acoustic characteristics in vocalisations from infant and juvenile orangutans, gorillas, chimpanzees and bonobos, as well as human infants when they were tickled in the armpits or on the palms of the hands or feet. Tickling was used as the means of evoking these vocalisations because tickled-induced vocalisations are similar to those made when they're playing. Now, this would have been, in my opinion, heaps and heaps of fun because what they got to do is they got to tickle 3 human babies and 21 infant and juvenile orangutans, gorillas, chimps, aww, and bonobos. And, like, seriously, the images that I found on the internet were these adorable pictures of orangutans, like, in the middle of laughter with their big teeth and their gorgeous faces. And you just thought, my God, that is the job to have. And what they ended up with, though, was, like, a huge amount of data. They ended up with about 800 recordings that they had to then analyse, which would not have been the fun part. What they did was they analysed that recorded laughter based on different characteristics such as tone, pitch, the direction of airflow, the call durations, calls per series, and vibration regimes per call. And they came up with a way of coding these differences by allocating a number to each feature. One of the things they found, and they expected to find this, was that human laughter is the most different from the other great apes studied. Human laughter involves regular vibrations of the vocal cords, which means that the vocal folds are moving in a very regular and synchronized way. The sounds produced in humans are also dominantly delivered or heard when we exhale, whereas the apes studied showed a panting or inhale-exhaling breathing cycle associated with their vocalizations. And I did try and find some audio to include. And then I thought, no, I couldn't find any. And I thought, maybe I'd do some imitations. And I thought, no, we'll leave it at that. It's
1: like, I think imitations are a really good idea to help listeners understand.
0: Well, we do a lot of human laughter, so that's all right. We've got that down pat, but I'm not even going to try to do the ape vocalizations. The ability to maintain regular vocal vibrations on the exhale requires superior breath control. And that's a feature that's been up till now thought to be entirely human. But researchers discovered in this study that both orangutans and the gorillas were able to extend their exhalation 3 to 4 times longer than their normal breath, which suggested that they were able to exert some control over their breathing during this process. And they also found that both bonobos and chimpanzees, during their laughter, displayed vibrations in their vocal cords. Based on the acoustic data alone, it appears that the apes studied had certain key features that make up human laughter. And to researchers, it was beginning to appear that these traits may evolve from an early ancestor. That's all good and well, but what does this really tell us about how laughter may have evolved? Well, to answer this question, the researchers took all that coded data and programmed it into a phylogenetic tree. What a phylogenetic tree is, and you've probably seen this in your old textbooks, is a way of representing how closely related a number of different species are based on traits. It's basically a great graphic representation to show the evolutionary relationship amongst various species that are thought to have a common ancestor. So think of it like a family tree, but in the case of evolution, we are looking at species, not individuals, and the common ancestors would have died out a long time ago. So in this case, the phylogenetic tree that the researchers came up with based on acoustic differences and all that showed an evolutionary relationship amongst humans and great apes based on these vocalizations when tickled. The tree showed that based on laughter alone, human laughter shared a greater similarity with chimpanzees and bonobos than gorillas and orangutans. For anyone out there who is familiar with the primate phylogenetic tree, aka Penny, they will know this is a very interesting find because when this phylogenetic tree is compared against well-established trees based on comparative genetics, the acoustic data matches with that genetic data. That is, that the pattern of changes in primate vocalizations match with the evolutionary splits in the human and ape family tree that we know today based on genetic variation. And this indicates that there's a common ancestor to all the great apes and that this trait would have evolved over time through adaptations to the form of laughter and vocalizations that we see today in us and modern primates. The data shows that laughter has been evolving in great apes for 10 to 16 million years and that the exaggerated human laughter continued to adapt and evolve after separation from our common ancestor with bonobos and chimps at about 4.5 to 6 million years ago. Researchers think from the data that they've uncovered that the primordial, the early laughter of our common ancestor would have included a smaller number of uniform noises or calls with fewer changes in the vibrations and would have showed a combination of alternating airflow, so that's panting, and maybe a bit of consistent exhalation. The question that's left unanswered in this study, and I believe that the researchers will be tackling this at some

0: stage is why these particular acoustic properties emerged and what functions they would have served to become like a pervasive and component of, say, human social communication. This study says nothing about whether, for example, it was selected for directly or whether it was a byproduct of something else that was selected, but evolutionary psychologists are working on why evolution may have promoted laughter.
1: It's interesting that humans out of the primates have a very highly developed language and reliance on verbal communication, and that the laughter also seems to have evolved.
2: It's interesting because, I mean, it doesn't mean that because other primates laugh that they think something's funny. I mean, if it happens with tickling and play, it's almost like a kind of a signal of what's going on. So we've just kind of taken something that already existed and we've turned it into something else.
0: What I really liked about this study is that it went out there and it quantified, you know, these observations that had been made a long time ago, essentially. There was some grumbling that these results were no real surprise and it was considered to be a bit of a waste of time and money because it was something that, you know, theorists such as anthropologists, for example, had long suspected. My opinion is that for us scientists, we can't rely on observations or suspicions alone. We have to test and disprove before we can absolutely be certain of relationships. And I think it's great that there's this acoustic data correlates with the genetic data that we have.
1: I also think it's great that this data collection occurs and is available for other people to use as well. I think that gets forgotten when large studies occur and people kind of say, well, a lot of money is spent on that and it's only informed one paper or one area of research, but it is actually available for everybody usually to access via the people that have collected it, obviously, but doesn't end at the point that the paper is published. It's still in the system and is still used.
0: And that's it, and it catalyses a whole number of other questions that we can ask. But I heard the other day another science radio person talking about how for scientists, theories are something that we hold on our fingertips, ready to be blown away by the smallest waft of fact. And I like this because this is what it's all about. I like the fact that really at the end of the day, we're really just subject to the facts.

0: that is all we have time for this week on Lost in Science. Thank you for joining us in Getting Lost. 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
0: This program tonight is presented by Xiao Hui from ACTCAA and myself, Zoe.
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0: We gratefully acknowledge the support of 2XX from the program and also funding through the Community Broadcasting Foundation.
1: 我们非常感谢社区广播基金会通过提供资金对 2XX 广播电台的大力支持。
0: The aim of this radio program is to promote the use and learning of Mandarin in the ACT area and to inform the community, especially the Chinese-speaking community about local events and other information they might be interested in.
1: 我们广播电台的中文普通话节目，目的是在首都地区促进普通话的使用和学习，并向社区，尤其是华语社区提供信息。
0: So today, we also start with some introduction of the 成语. Those 成语 comes from the ancient Chinese novel, Journey to the West. So the first 成语 is 抓耳挠腮. It means extremely anxious or confused. And we also have 淋漓尽致. It means vividly and thoroughly.And I also like to introduce some behaviors to you, like 掩护. It means cover and protect somebody else. And we also have 松口气. It means breathe a sigh of relief. And the main characters in the novel are the monk Tang San Zhang and his three disciples who protected and helped him, 孙悟空、猪八戒 and 沙悟净。孙悟空 was a magical monkey. He was very clever and brave. 猪八戒 was a bit lazy and loved to eat, but he sometimes helped everyone. 沙悟净 was quiet and obedient, often helped 唐三藏 carry his luggage.
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1: 亲爱的听众朋友们，今天的节目呢就为大家播报到这里，非常感谢大家的陪伴。顺便我们一起祝我们的各个家庭和朋友们我们端午节安康。
0: Yes, we wish you health and well-being during the Dragon Boat Festival again.Thank you.
1: 好，我们在下周五晚上7点钟，我们不见不散。

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In the words of one of its most famous practitioners, the late B.K.S. Iyengar, yoga cultivates the ways of maintaining a balanced attitude in day-to-day life and endows skill in the performance of one's action. In the resolution that was proposed by Prime Minister Narendra Modi when he introduced a resolution establishing the International Day of Yoga as 21st June at the United Nations, unhone bola tha ki yoga is an invaluable gift from our ancient tradition. Yoga embodies unity of mind and body, thought and action, a holistic approach that is valuable to our health and well-being. Yoga is not just about exercise. It is a way to discover the sense of oneness with yourself, the world, and the nature. The resolution notes that the importance of individuals and populations making healthier choices and following lifestyle patterns that foster good health. In this regard, the World Health Organization has also urged its member states to help their citizens reduce physical inactivity, which is among top 10 leading causes of death worldwide, and a key risk factor for non-communicable diseases such as cardiovascular diseases, cancer, and diabetes. आप है मेरे यानी आपके अपने देसी आर्जे विकास के साथ और आज हम बात कर रहे हैं योगा और योगा दिन के बारे में 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

0: Do you want to know what's going on at 2XX right now? 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
1: 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I'm your host, DJ Christian, and tonight we're celebrating the biggest sporting event on the planet, the FIFA World Cup 2026. With the tournament being hosted across the United States, Mexico, and Canada, football fans from every corner of the globe are coming together to support the nations and celebrate the beautiful game. And what a better way to celebrate than with music that fuels the passion of football. We'll be playing reggaeton, Latin pop, World Cup anthems, and stadium-ready party tracks. Grab your jersey, wave your flag, and let's kick things off.

What a way to start a World Cup special. We just heard Si Gano La Copa from John Zeta, El Ritmo Nos Une by Ryan Castro, Rompiendo El Turismo from Randy and Mafio, and La Copa by Jambi El Favo. Football and Latin music have always gone hand in hand, so let's keep the celebration going with more Latin pop and football-inspired anthems. Seguimos.

The energy is building just like a packed stadium before kickoff. That was Die Die, the official 2026 World Cup song from Shakira and Burna Boy, where one from Pitbull and Jennifer Lopez, plus Golazo and an Afro House remix of Magaleño. Coming up next, we're diving into some of the most iconic World Cup songs ever released. Vámonos!

Coast, let me see your hands up. Let me see your hands up. Let me see your hands up. If you're from the West Coast, let me see your hands up. Let me see your hands up. Let me see your hands up. If you're from the Dirty South, let me see your hands up. Let me see your hands up. Let me see

What a journey through football history. We just heard some of the biggest songs ever associated with the World Cup, including Waka Waka, La La La, and newer tracks helping create the soundtrack for this generation of football fans. No matter which nation you're supporting, the World Cup is all about passion, culture, and bringing people together through sports and music. Before we sign off, we've got two final songs to take us home. That's all for tonight's FIFA World Cup 2026 special on Latin Lingo. Thank you for joining me here on 2XXFM. I'm DJ Christian. 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

0: I'm Andrew Kuduri from the Australian Music Radio Airplay Project, better known as AMRAP. 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
1: G'day, it's Josh Pike here, and I'm very excited to be hosting Australian Music is Bloody Great and sharing some of my current Australian music favourites right here on Community Radio, where you can hear the best new Australian music, and often it'll be for the first time. 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So if you're an Australian artist, jump on it and get your music on AMRAP. Okay, so let's get into it. So first up, I've got a song by my good mate Phil Jamieson, famously the singer from the band Grinspoon. And I do love Grinspoon a lot, but this track, there's just something about it. It's got road trip vibes, it's got nostalgia, and it's really awesome to see Phil flexing his songwriting chops on this one. He has a lot of those chops. He could have a sweet barbecue with all of those songwriting chops that he's got. So here we go. This is a song by Phil Jamieson. It's called Weekends.

Okay, so that was Phil Jamieson with Weekends, and I'm Josh Pike here hosting Australian Music is Bloody Great. Okay, next up we've got a song called Gallery by Holly Throsby, who's an amazing singer-songwriter. Holly and I went to school together, to primary school together, and we've done a lot of stuff over the years together. She's featured on a track on some of my records in the past, and this is actually her first release in 9 years, so it's amazing to see her back in the saddle, and it's an absolutely beautiful track. So this is Holly Throsby with Gallery.

That was a beautiful track. That was Holly Throsby with Gallery. And I'm Josh Pike here on Australian Music is Bloody Great. All right, next up on Australian Music is Bloody Great is a song by a very good mate of mine, Jack Carty, who has done a lot of touring with me. And I reckon he's one of the best songwriters in the country. And this is a song called Change, which is from his very most recent album. So this is Jack Carty with Change here on Australian Music is Bloody Great.

So there you have it. That was my friend Jack Carty with a song called Change. And I'm Josh Pike here on Australian Music is Bloody Great. Next up, here's something a little bit different that you might expect from me, I guess, as a singer-songwriter. But this is a band called Wet Work and their song Mutt on Australian Music is Bloody Great. And Wet Work are a hardcore band. And my son has recently got into hardcore. He's 13 years old and he's sort of revitalized my love of hardcore. I was a big hardcore fan in my teens. And we went and saw this band, Wet Work, recently at an all-ages show and they were really bloody excellent. So I'm a big fan. So this is Wet Work with Mutt here on Australian Music is Bloody Great.

And that was Wet Work with Mutt, a bit of a surprise track there for in my playlist. I'm Josh Pike, and this is Australian Music is Bloody Great. All right, next up, we've got one of my very, very favourite artists in Australia, Sarah Blasco. I just think that everything Blasco touches turns to gold, and this is no exception. This is a song called Human, and I believe that this is from a collection of tracks left over from her most recent album. And man, if these are the leftover tracks, you can only imagine how good the full album is. So this is Sarah Blasco with Human here on Australian Music is Bloody Great.

That was, of course, the amazing Sarah Blasco with a song called Human. And my name is Josh Pike, and you're listening to Australian Music is Bloody Great. All right, well, that's it. Thank you so much for listening today. And remember, it's really important to support the Australian music that you love and support your local community radio station. They're super important. So if you're a community radio broadcaster, you can find all of the tracks that I played today on amrap.org.au. And if you're an Australian musician, make sure you get your music on there. But for now, let's go out with a song from my most recent album, Kingdom Within. And this is a song called You're Doing Better Than You Think You Are. Hope you enjoyed my playlist. This is Josh Pike signing off for Australian Music is Bloody Great. See you later.

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1: It's a massive year here at 2XX. 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

Hey, hey, hey, and aloha, aloha, aloha. Mwah, mwah. Come right on in, sit yourself down, get ready to enjoy all the music we're going to play you, because once again, you have found yourself in this audio venue that's known as the Tiki Lounge Remix. I'm your host, the proprietor, and the DJ here in the lounge, and we are the home of creative Sonic Exotica. My name is Seth Jordan, and this week we've got some wonderful music for you as usual. In the first hour, we're going to hear a hot new collaboration between the undisputed king of Malian music, getting the remix treatment from two young, talented Angolan DJs. We've got a Guinea-Conakry singer leading a new band of UK musos, and we've got a fresh Argentinian-Mexican track as well. Plus, an Argentinian female singer teams up with vocal sisters from both Guatemala and Cuba, and a couple of UK, Indian, Israeli rockers collaborate for the second time with traditional Rajasthani musicians. So all that, and possibly a little bit more, coming your way.

And we're going to kick things off by heading to Mali and the great, great singer from there, Mr. Salif Keita. He retired, supposedly, a couple of years ago, but he continues to put out music and even to tour sporadically as well. He's got a new single out that's just been remixed by two young DJs from Angola in Africa. They're called Gleason Prod Mafia and Wilson Cantura. And this is their remix of Salif Keita's Ba Pula. It's out on the One World label. Let's have a listen. Salif Keita, the golden voice of Mali, right here in the Tiki Lounge remix.

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1: Nous recommandons la main.

on a track called NRG. That's the sound of a UK-based group called Pigeon from their brand new album out. I think it's their debut as a group called Outer National, O-U-T-T-A, Outer National. It's out on the Memphis Industries label. They're an interesting new group from the UK called Pigeon. They're fronted by a fellow named Fale Nioke, who's a singer and a percussionist from Guinea-Conakry in West Africa. He's put out a few releases on his own. They've been quite impressive, so that's what perked my ears up when I saw he was fronting this new group, Pigeon. Once again, the album's called Outer National. The full album will be out soon, and we'll check out more tracks from it when that is released. Pigeon from the UK, right here in the Tiki Lounge. Well, there's another new track, and in fact album out now, from Argentinian producer DJ Lagarty Jondo, whose real name is Matty Zundel. The new album is called Wirakuta, and it's written in the wake of his pilgrimage to Mexico's Wirakuta Desert area, which expanded his rather psychedelic cumbia universe with a more grounded, maybe even a cinematic touch. He includes Andean charangos, Latin percussion, and downtuned sonidero textures to weave through the cumbia and the hip-hop leaning rhythms, creating quite a lush electronic sound from Lagarty Jondo. I will spell that full name for you because it's a weird one. It's L-A-G-A-R-T-I, Lagarty, and it's one word, Jondo, J-E-A-N-D-O, Lagarty Jondo. That's the name he works under. Once again, his real name is Matty Zundel. And here's a new track from him. This is called Los Siete Sabios del Bosque de Bambú, if you will. Lagarty Jondo from Argentina and inspired by the Mexican desert right here in the Tiki Lounge.

0: verdadera sabiduría es saber que no necesitas sabiduría. Solo Wi-Fi y un buen filtro.
1: And that's a track called Rotula, and it comes from Argentinian vocalist, songwriter, producer, and educator, Miss Sofia Rey, R-E-I, from her brand new album called Antonima on the Ground Up label. Sofia Rey is from the capital, Buenos Aires, in Argentina. She's a classically trained mezzo-soprano vocalist, and her influences include South American folk styles, jazz, pop, new classical, and electronic music. She's been nominated for Grammy Awards, and these days she's based in New York City. Her music explores connections between the various traditions of South America, as well as very modern influences, and she's collaborated in the past with people like Bobby McFerrin, the experimentalist John Zorn, and African jazz guitarist Lionel Lueke. And on that particular track, which we just heard, Rotula, she combined up with Miss Gabby Moreno, who's a Guatemalan singer, songwriter, and guitarist who sings in both English and Spanish. And this new album, Antonima, has her playing with a number of different collaborators, mostly other women singers. And here's another track from the same album, where she's joined up with the great, great Cuban vocalist, Miss Dame Oresina, who's been out here to Australia before. She's performed at Warm Adelaide, great, great performer, and one of the funniest women I've ever run into. And here is Dame Oresina teaming up with Sofia Rey on the track called Zigzag from the new album Antonima on the Ground Up label. Sofia Rey from Argentina, right here in the Tiki Lounge Remix.

Yeah, ole, a big, big finish there for the track Mi Café con Leche, which of course is a coffee-based drink common throughout Spain and Latin America, consisting of very strong coffee mixed with scalded milk in approximately equal amounts. And that comes from the voice of Miss Marta Elena from Cuba. Great, great singer and bandleader. And she's got a new album out called Por Amor, For Love, on the Lula World label. Marta Elena building up evolving sounds from contemporary Latin America with strong salsa foundations, bit of bolero, cha-cha-cha, rumba thrown in there as well. And it's pretty good stuff. She's based in Toronto in Canada these years, and this new album is put together by an ensemble of both Canadian and Cuban-Canadian musicians. And it's produced and arranged by the Latin Grammy-winning pianist Hilario Duran, great, great player himself. And it highlights Elena's very powerful vocals. She's become quite a prominent voice in Canada's Latin jazz scenes in recent years, performing nationally with her own orchestras and collaborating regularly with leading artists, including Hilario Duran and Jane Bennett's fine female bass group Makeke. As I say, it's a wonderful album called Por Amor from Marta Elena. Let's hear one more track from it, eh? This one's called Yo Vengo a Ofrecer Mi Corazón. I come to offer my heart. Marta Elena from Cuba, right here in the Tiki Lounge.

0: And that's a track called Marbalat, and it comes from the new album Ranja, which is a new release in the ongoing collaboration between award-winning composer and Radiohead guitarist Johnny Greenwood, celebrated Indian-Israeli composer-musician Shai Ben-Zur, and the Indian ensemble The Rajasthan Express. It's the follow-up to their debut album Janoon, which came out 10 years ago now and was really quite a big hit for them on the world music scene. But while Janoon was recorded in a makeshift studio within an old 15th century fort in Rajasthan, this new album, Ranja, which is spelled R-A-N-J-H-A, was created in a more intimate setting, Johnny Greenwood's own studio in Oxford, England. And the making of that original album was also documented by acclaimed filmmaker Paul Thomas Anderson, which offered quite an intimate look at the creative process and the vibrant daily life during the album's production in Rajasthan. But this is the new one out. It's called Ranja. I played you a couple tracks from it the other month, and the full album has now been released, and it's really quite wonderful. Here's another track from it. This one's called Ishq-e-Majdan. From Radiohead guitarist Johnny Greenwood, composer-musician Shai Ben-Zur, and the Rajasthan Express, right here in the Tiki Lounge Remix.
1: One.

you're listening to the sounds of Mitchum Yakub from Los Angeles, fine percussionist. He's played with the Kuti Band over in Nigeria. Comes from a brand new album from him called A Way In, and this is a track called De La Silva. That's about all the time we've got for this first hour of the Tiki Lounge Remix. I do hope you and your own good community station are hanging around for the second hour. I got plenty more good music coming to you in that second hour. So hang around and enjoy the sounds that are coming up. And of course, the program is produced in the studios of 2BBFM in Bellingen, New South Wales. That's on Goombangir country. And it's distributed all around this big, broad land through the good service.

enjoy the sounds that are coming up. And of course, the program is produced in the studios of 2BBFM in Bellingen, New South Wales, that's on Goombangir country, and it's distributed all around this big, broad land through the good services of the Community Radio Network, CRN.

Yeah, isn't that a good track? That's called Adjame Street, A-D-J-A-M-E. Adjame Street comes from the great balafon player from the Ivory Coast, Cote d'Ivoire. Ali Keita is his name, A-L-Y, first name, and then Keita, like Salif and like the rest of the great Keita dynasty. Comes from a brand new album from Ali Keita called Balafon Evolution. And of course, the balafon is that old instrument that was the precursor for the xylophone, marimba, all that world. But balafon is the traditional instrument of West Africa, and that's the name of the album, Balafon Evolution, not Revolution, Evolution, out on the One World label. And Ali Keita is really becoming a big, big star in West Africa. He's based in Berlin, Germany these days, and there he's teamed up with some other like-minded musicians that make up his trio, including Dutch drummer Marcel van Cleef and Italian bass player Roberto Badaglio, who joined the trio in 2014. And together, these guys are really pretty full-on and fantastic. Great, great technical players and a lot of wonderful energy. Check out the videos that I post up of them on the Tiki Lounge Remixes Facebook page. Wonderful stuff, and Ali Keita is starting us off for this second hour of the Tiki Lounge Remix, where in addition to his Ivorian sounds, we've also got a collaboration between a well-known Mexican and American blues musos and some Hawaiian masters teaming up with them, and a bit of new Puerto Rican saxophone-led jazz. Plus, our favorite Bahrainian UK trumpeter returns, and we've got a fine Sydney jazz quartet releasing its own new album, too. So stick around, a jam-packed second hour of the Tiki Lounge Remix this week, and I hope you enjoy it. I do want to go back here to this new album, though, from Ali Keita. As I said, I think he's a major, major talent. And he's being proclaimed that all around the world. Here's another track from this new album of his, once again called Balafon Evolution. This is Dreams of Mikael. On the balafon, Ali Keita. From Holland, drummer Marcel van Cleef. And from Italy, bass player Roberto Badaglio. Together, they're the Ali Keita Trio, right here in the Tiki Lounge Remix.

0: And that's a traditional female singer from Hawaii. I don't know her individual name, but quite an intriguing voice. And that comes from a very, very unusual new album that's just been released called Adios Ke Aloha, Waves of the Same Sea. And it brings together some traditional musicians from Hawaii with a number of American-based musicians from both Mexico and the USA, including some blues legends like the great, great Taj Mahal, and Los Lobos singer and guitarist David Hidalgo. It was put together by the Mexican-American group called Los Sensontles, and they've been around for many, many years now, forming back in 1989 and releasing over 30 traditional-based and cross-cultural albums, 4 documentaries, and hundreds of short videos that are available on their own YouTube channel. Los Sensontles, which means the mockingbirds, have brought together all these musicians. As I say, it's a very unusual album, this one, and I want to play you a couple more tracks. The next one's called Hawaiian Cowboy, and it's pretty funny, done with Hawaiian backing guitars on it. Taj has spent and actually lived in Hawaii for many, many years, so that's his connection through all this group. So let's have a listen. Once again, Los Sensontles, Taj Mahal, David Hidalgo, Sonny Lim, and Gary Haliamo from Hawaii, from the album Adios Ke Aloha, Waves of the Same Sea, right here in the Tiki Lounge Remix.
1: Un, dos, tres.

0: Yeah. That's feeling really good. Oh, you rolling? Oh, tell me that, man.
1: Let me know. Man, yeah, just in case.
0: Okay. So the introduction goes right. I do.

Yeah, strong stuff there. Good stuff there. That's David Sanchez on the saxophone from Puerto Rico originally. That's a track called El Grande Caribe, the Big Caribbean. And that comes from a brand new album from David Sanchez called Tambo, out on the Ropadope label. Very good label, Ropadope, out of the U.S. Even picking up some Australian acts and sending their music all around the world these days. And David Sanchez, if you're not aware of him, is a Grammy Award-winning saxophonist. Really one of the best ones around. He's been doing it for a long time. Doesn't have a huge profile, but he's been a very strong player for many years. In a review of one of his albums, world-renowned jazz writer and critic Howard Reich saluted the band leader, saying, "Sanchez's prowess on saxophone is matched by the intellectual depth of his concept and his compositions." Reich also noted that, quote, "technically, tonally, and creatively, he seems to have it all. Recordings such as The Departure, way back in 1994, Sketches of Dreams in 1995, Obsession in 98, and Cultural Survival in 2008 showed Sanchez merging jazz syntax with the musical dialects of his native Puerto Rico and other Caribbean and Latin American sources. It's a fine new album from David Sanchez. Once again, it's called Tambo. Here's another track from it. This one's called Baquin en Luisa. On the saxophone, Mr. David Sanchez and his group, right here in the Tiki Lounge.

And that's the sound of Bahrainian UK trumpeter Miss Yaz Ahmed from a brand new four-track album from her called Shinrin Yoku. That's a Japanese term. It means forest bathing. But rather than physical washing, the translation refers to immersing yourself in the forest atmosphere, taking in nature through sight, sound, smell, taste, and touch, through all the senses. And this collection of four new tracks was recorded remotely in 2020 during COVID at Yaz Ahmed's home and with good friends in both Denmark and around the UK as well. She says this is music for celebrating the healing power of the natural world. The world is hurting, forever wars, feelings of hopelessness, abandon. I weep for humanity. In these troubled times, she hopes to bring a little inner peace, she says, and to encourage reconnection with the sacred landscapes that we all share on this planet. Yaz Ahmed has been making quite a name for herself over the last, 5 or 6 years or so. She's quite prolific in her recording and her releases, and it's always very high quality with good collaborators, too. Once again, the new album is called Shinrin Yoku. That's Japanese. That's spelled S-H-I-N-R-I-N, then hyphen Y-O-K-U. Shinrin Yoku, forest bathing. Here's another track from this new four-track EP. It's out on the Nighttime Stories label, and this one is simply called Forest Bathing. Yaz Ahmed on the trumpet here in the Tiki Lounge.

And that's a track called Sky Dancer from Australia's very own Sydney-based quartet, The Vampires. Wonderful new album from them. That's the title track from it, written by Nick Garbutt, who's also the trumpeter for the quartet, Jeremy Rose on tenor sax and bass clarinet, Noel Mason on the bass, Alex Masso on the drums. Great, great quartet, The Vampires, from their brand new album of the same name. It's out on the Earshift Music label. And that is just about all the time we've got for this edition of the Tiki Lounge, which I hope you enjoyed listening to. The program, of course, is produced in the studios of 2BBFM in Bellingen, New South Wales. That's on Goombangia country. And it's heard on over 65 good community stations all around this big land, like the fantastic one you're listening to right now. And it's all thanks to the good folk at the Community Radio Network, CRN. 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My name is Seth Jordan. I'm closing up the lounge for yet another week, and I do hope that you can come back and join me again next time on your own uber fabulous local community station. Adios, amigos. Ciao, ciao for now. Leaving you with a little bit more from The Vampires from this new album called Sky Dancer. This is a track written by saxophonist Jeremy Rose. It's called Desperations. See you next week here in the Tiki Lounge Remix.

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0: sweat. 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
0: 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Take advantage, won't let you. 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

0: to woke to sleep. 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

0: program, playing the newest rock for you, the newest rock and blues, our acoustic segment every hour, plus some classic rock, and got some great live tracks as well. A big shout out to each and every one of you boys and girls out there in rock and blues land, and we don't want to miss anyone if we can. A big shout out to all our volunteers across Australia, whatever part you're in, the SES, big department, great people. The emergency services are ones that I don't know about. You're part of it as well. Our hospital staff, that I'll be seeing soon, from top to bottom, the truckers, cabbies and everyone working night shift, or you're working day shift, the police department, AMBOs and anyone I've missed. You're welcome. You're a great thing for our country, I can tell you. Tacker's proud to be part of this little program. We'll be in our 32nd year. I would have thought 32 minutes and I'd be done. Okay, didn't happen that way. Hey, and as recommended by the CBAA network, we're required to mention that this little program may have some occasional coarse language, but man, have I got some stuff. Yeah, sure, sir. You say that every week. Kicked it off with the newie by the boys from Queensland, Sean Spooner and the guys. They are Sugarbag Blonde. The album is called 12 Days Cold, and that was the title track. Released on MGM. Only got the single. We'll be looking forward to some of the rest of the album in the rest of the year, I reckon. Great stuff. Coming up in this first hour, another great track by our very own Mark Easton off the newie, Dark Horse. A bit of rock for you by the boys from the UK. Used to be a kickboxer. Now he's a great rock and blues player, Chris Barris Band. A newie by the boy recorded at Rose's Lounge in Chicago, Stefan Hellesheim. Recorded live, another great track by Australia's own Sally King and the Repeat Offenders off the album Unfinished Business. Some great acoustic stuff for you as well. A bit of classic rock. If you're a Led Zepp fan, hang around. And if you're a bit of a Black Dog fan, stay for sure, for sure. A bit of instrumental break for you as well. Mr. Black and Blues off his new album Heavy Medicine, our Jeff Healy tribute this week. Recorded live at the legendary Horse Tavern. In Toronto, 1993, bit of archive rock by the boys from Ohio, Blackfoot. Got the new single by a lady that we haven't played for a long time, Alicia Louise. She's got a new album coming out, thanks to Foghorn Records, but we've got her new single called Love's Fuel. That's coming up in the first hour. I got a bit of love, the bit of Barflies for you, off the album Too Busy Looking Good from 1996. The young guy we played last week or the week before, I forget, Amani Burnham, originally from Ethiopia, now lives in Connecticut. What a player. He's coming up, bit of rock and roll. A new one, is it? No, Tech, it's 20-year-old actually, or 18. A lady called Crystal Shawanda, love her work. I like the title of the track, My Roots Are Showing. Well, mine aren't. I got the ball patch where they used to be. Biddle's Live Stuff by Joe Flip from Minneapolis. A bit more rock by the Warbirds from Oz and a ton more as well. You know the deal. Stay with me. Without you guys, we ain't got Jack. Great to have your company. Thanks to the Community Radio Network playing the best rock and blues. 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And hey, grab us on Facebook, that'd be brilliant as well. Tecker's Tracks, all one word lowercase, TECKAS Tracks, and there we will be. Okay, let's get into it. The boy from Florida, 38 years of age, his name is Alex Loper. His brand new album is called Retro Revival, and he's a little song. he is a little song. Here I am. You're a Tech, love having your company. G'day, guys.
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0: Yeah, the boy puts on a new sound of new age rock and blues, doesn't he? That's Australia's own Mark Easton off his brand new album called Dark Horse, and a great thing called Gallows Pole. I like the way that it builds up. It's got that dark feel until it gets in. It's all about gonna hang someone. All with these Mongolian-type instruments and stuff. It is a top album. I wasn't sure how it was going to affect me as a listener, but I listened to it once, then probably two or three times, and got into it. And I hope you have as well. If you're interested in it, markeaston.net, you can grab it online. And Dark Horse is the name of the album, and that was Gallows Pole. Before that, good young track. A good rockin' little track by a young guy from Florida, Alex Loper, off his new retro revival. And Here I Am, released on Marimal Records. This is Tekka's Rock and Blues Show. It is time for a bit of rock. The boy from the UK used to be a bit of a kickboxer. Turned out to be a damn fine rock and bluesman. His name is Chris Barris and the band. This album goes back a couple of years. Off the album Death Valley Paradise, thanks to Mascot Records. And this is Rock and Roll.
1: You want to rock? Tekka's got that. You want blues? Tekka's got that too. Turn it up to 11. That's how we roll right here.

0: Yeah, good track.
1: Oh, hang on.
0: I was just checking up on that Chris Barris band, the song before that was Rock and Roll, the old Led Zepp song, and I thought, man, he can't have a voice that high because there's nothing on the album to say who the singer is, and I've just found a YouTube and there's a lady doing vocals on there. Aha. Good track, though. Funny thing, we've got some more Led Zepp real stuff coming up for you shortly. But that was Chris Barris' band with Rock and Roll off the album Death Valley Paradise from 22. It's actually off an album called Lucky from 2013. Wrong. And that great little thing there was by Stefan Hellersheim, recorded live at Rose's Lounge in Chicago, and Big Legged Woman, good stuff, released on Stella Blue. We featured last week the new album by a great Australian blues lady. I speak of Sally King and the Repeat Offenders. Their brand new album is called Unfinished Business. Check them out through Facebook. They are independent artists. Without your help, they find things difficult to put out great albums. So check it out and buy yourself a coffee. Check this one out, Sally King and the Repeat Offenders of Australia's Own. And this is Crazy About You.
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0: Good track, huh? I told you, from end to end. It's a great album. Check it out through their Facebook page. Sally King and the Repeat Offenders off their brand new Unfinished Business and Crazy About You. Hey, my friends, it is time for our Acoustic by Two and the Boy from Tennessee off the album Blue Highway, thanks to Peppercake Records. Mr. Mark Selby gets our Acoustic by Two underway with Black Diamond.
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0: Yeah, two great Tin Top Slide album tracks for you today. That's a guy from Scotland. His name is Craig Hughes. The album is called Hard Times, independent release, and Left to Crawl. Good stuff. And before that, Mark Selby with Black Diamond. He's from Tennessee, off the album Blue Highway. From acoustic stuff, we go to some classic rock. Let's go back 56 years. I remember when this album came out. I had just bought a stereo, a big flash one, and had two speakers, you know. But the stereo wasn't wide enough, and I thought, I know what I'll do. I'll take one of the speakers out. And I got a Apple box from the supermarket and put a speaker in it and stuck it in the other wall at the other corner of the room with some cable. And the stereo effect blew this young fella away. Hasn't stopped since. Okay, from 1970, my friends, classic rock. This is Led Zeppelin off the album Led Zepp 4 album and Black Dog. Your tech.
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2: Tech's Rock and Blues Show. Right here, right now.

Yeah, you know what I reckon? It's probably, that song is probably one of the most intricate pieces of rock and roll history. I just think that is sensational. When it came out, I couldn't believe the feel of it, and then the harmony guitars as well. But of course, you got Bonham's drum solo, drum pattern. I could never do it with forearms and legs. Great song. Hope you dug it. That is our classic rock for this hour, my friends. Led Zepp from 1970. Jimmy Page, Robert Plant, the late John Bonham and Don Paul Jones, 1970. Can't believe it. It was one of the first LPs I bought next to Black Sabbath, I think. Paranoid. And that was when I first heard, played it on, and I've been, since he said I've been something mad for years. I almost fell off me chair. Hey, time for our instrumental break, my friends, and a bit of Duke Robillard way back for a little thing called Duke's Boogie. Put the kettle on. Hope you got something nice to eat. I haven't.

0: Yes, the good old 12-bar boogie. Isn't that a ripper? Hope you dug that. And if you didn't just feel like twerking a bit, there's something wrong with you. Only joking. That's our instrumental break, my friend. Put time to put the kettle on or drag one of your faves out of the fridge, whatever. And that was Duke's Bounce off the album Duke's Blues from way back from 1994. Of course, he's got the new album out right now, 77 years of age, just been released, and it is called Blast Off. We've been playing a couple of tracks off it. The man's been around a long time. Great player. Okay, my friends, I guess it is about time for the first hour to finish. Hey, you're listening to Tekka's Rock and Blues Show on the Community Radio Network. If your local station is staying with us for the second hour, hey, I can promise you more of the same. But if you're leaving us now, hang on, it's not time. I'm thinking it's the final hour, which we have to cut a bit short. Only joking, let's get back into the stuff. Australia's own Mr. Black and Blues off his brand new album called Heavy Medicine, released on Breakneck Records. Check this out. This is Hot Sauce. You're a Tech. Coast to
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0: Yeah, the man goes off like a frog on a sock. Isn't that a good track? That's Mr. Black and Blues off his brand new album called Heavy Medicine and Hot Sauce, released on Breakneck Records. Check the boy on Facebook. The album available. Again, another independent artist we must look after in our country. Hey, it is time for our tribute, and it is Jeff Healey's turn again this week, and this is recorded live at the legendary Horseshoe Tavern in Toronto in 1993. And this is a great track. Check this out, the late, great Jeff Healey. Baby's Looking Hot live.
1: 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Don't miss Tekka's tribute to Jeff Healey this time each week, where you can rock out to great music while remembering the master guitarist who left us way too soon. Here's another fantastic song from Jeff Healey on Tekka's Rock and Blues Show.
2: Hey, hi, please welcome... BMG recording artist, the last big hurrah. No offense, Ralph, but here we go. BMG recording artist, the Jeff Healey Band.

0: Yeah, good track, live track by the late Jeff Healey Band, and My Baby's Looking Hot, recorded live at the legendary Horseshoe Tavern in Toronto. I think it may still well be there, but you know me, I'll check it out and find out. Released on eagle-rock.com records. Great stuff, My Baby's Looking Hot. Okay, it is time. We've got time for one more before half-time. Sounds like a footy match. Time. Bit of archive rock. The boys from Ohio. I speak of Ricky Medlock and the guys. They are Blackfoot archive rock. Off the album from 79 called Strikes. This is a good version of the old Free song from 1972. This is Wishing Well. Yeah.
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0: Yeah, what a great version of the classic Free song for you. That is our archive rock, Blackfoot, from 1979 with Wish 'Em Well. 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But finishing off this hour is the brand new single by Australia's own from Queensland, Alicia Louise. The album is out real soon, haven't got it yet, but this gets our number one finished, cruise into our number two. This is Love's Fool, you're with Tech.
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0: Alicia Louise, the album is out real soon, haven't got

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And if you've just joined us from last week, it is so good to have you back, I can tell you. And, of course, if you've come back from the other side, you're more than welcome. Tekka loves having your stuff. Having the stuff to play for you each and every week that most of the other stations don't do. Okay, we kicked it off with the brand new single by Australia's own Lucia Louise from Queensland. The new album is, I'm not quite sure what it's called, but thanks to Foghorn Records, we will get it really soon. And that's her single, Love's Fill. I'll tell you what, she's starting to make a lot of waves around the country over the last few years. Been to back, I think she's back at Blues Broadbeach this year. Quite a few festivals. She's down to Melbourne and done a lot of touring with some other guys and girls as well. Because I can't remember their name, I won't tell you. But that is, check the lady out, Lucia Louise on Facebook. Check the lady out, Love's Fool. Okay, coming up on hour number two, another great track by that young guy from, originally from Ethiopia, now from Connecticut, Amani Burnham. Bit of rock and roll by Jesse Garin from France. A bit of Crystal Shawanda. She's from nowhere near my place, don't know. Another great track by Susie Quattro off her brand new album called Freedom. I love it. I tell you, people, the older they get, they just sound better, both men and women. She's sounding better now. If you just go onto YouTube and just type in Susie Quattro.

0: concert and you'll see what she's like now. Amazing. Bass solos, all the new stuff as well. Great player and a big band. And she just gets the crowd wrapped around her little finger. Amazing stuff. So another great track coming up for you ladies shortly. So just sort of get ready, you know what I mean? And what else? A bit of live stuff by Joe Flip, recorded live in Minneapolis. Bit of Warbirds from Australia. Another McAvoy, Knowles and O'Neill off the MKO album, which is really a Rory Gallagher tribute band most of the time, but now they've been doing some new stuff as well. Some acoustic stuff and a ton more as well. Stay with me for the best part of 2 hours. You're with Tech. Okay, let's get into it. It is Oz Classic Rock and Booze. Booze? Probably that as well. Vic Holder and the guys from South Australia. This goes back to 1996. I think it was their last album. It was called Too Busy Looking Good. Love these dudes. Our Oz Classic Rock and Blues, The Barflies. Gotta get away. You're with Tech.
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0: That silence is brought to you by a guy sleeping.
2: 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You just heard King Blowy and the Jets singing about a rock-a-not badass Blowy. It's currently 13 degrees and at the moment it's so windy outside, it'll blow a flame and blue humor off its chain. Now if you're sitting down, get off your hot glasses and wrap your cold beers around this next tune from the Barflies.

0: Yeah, man, we've got some top players around the world, haven't we? That's another one right there. A new one to the playlist. His name is Amani Burnham, originally from Ethiopia, now from Connecticut. Brand new album released on Blind Pig Records. First up, he's doing pretty well. The album's called Roots and Wings. Check the boy on Facebook on it, and a thing called I Wanna Know. Good track. I love it. Okay, my friends, it's time for a bit of rock and roll. And this is the boy from France. His name is Jesse Garin. The album is called Homage, and you'll know this little track by Eddie Cochran 100 years ago. And this guy's 66 years of age. Come on, everybody.
1: Rock and roll.

0: Yeah, gotta dig it, don't you? That is Crystal Shawanda from Canada, 42, off her album called Dawn of a New Dream. My roots are showing, so are mine. But that's all that's left. The old Mr. Sheen, oh, Mr. Sheen. Good stuff. And before that, Jesse Garron with the old Eddie Cochran classic. That's what we used to rock to back in the 50s and 60s. Yeah. Slip into the bottle shop, get a 750 of VB. No, what was it back then? Abbott's, I think. Yeah. Who's telling ages now? Not me. Okay, next, it's time for some girl rock for you, and this is Susie Quattro's brand new EP called Freedom. We've been playing a few tracks, going to play them all in weeks to come. It's off her new album, and it's released on Chrysalis Records, 75, 76, real soon, and she just rocks. She really does. This is for you, ladies. Drinks down, shoes off. Don't spill nothing. And this is Susie Quattro, brand new. We're going down with tech.
1: Dolls.
2: It's bitch out.

0: Yeah, she's doing all right, isn't she? That's the UK zone or Detroit zone. That is the new one by Susie Quattro, Going Down. It's originally a Freddie King song from 1971, but man, she rips into it. It's off her brand new album called Freedom. If you're a fan from back in the early 70s, you should be a fan back in 2026, because at her age, she just blows everybody away. Well worth going to see if you see her in concert, which she's been in our town a couple of times over the decades. But she's always on the go. Since I just looked at her Facebook page, because I'm part of it, I'm a fan of hers. She said she's having this week off, going to read the papers, go for a stroll. Can you imagine being Susie Quattro and go walking down the street to go and buy a paper? Yeah, like someone like me, they'd probably hit you with a truck. Okay, bit of live stuff for you, the boy from Minneapolis. This is Joe Flip, recorded live. Its album is titled Old Soul, and this is a track called Anna Lee Live.
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0: Yeah, you could have told me it was instrumental. See, I don't check every track, do I? Good instrumental, though. Nice little thing by Joe Flip, and that's Anna Lee, an instrumental that I knew nothing about. Hey, guess what, my friends? It is time for our instrumental break, and the new one by Australia's own, the boys from Melbourne, Dan Dinan and Shorty, off the album Jeff's Shed, just been released. Gets our acoustic by two underway, and you don't care. With Tech.
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0: Yeah, good track. That is the boy from Germany, calls himself Bad Temper Joe, off his album called The Maddest of Them All, and another version of Poor Black Matty, released on Time Zone Records. Good track. Before that, Australia's Own, off their newie, Dan Dinnan and Shorty, off the new album, Jeff Shed. You can check it out through Facebook. And You Don't Care. Yes, we do. That's a couple of acoustic tracks for you, my friends. Now it's a bit of rock by the boys from Oz, off the album from 24 called Order from Chaos. Oz Rock, this is Warbirds. They are Anthony Nekic. I apologise, Anthony, if I've got it wrong, but I have enough trouble reading my own name. This is Warbirds, Oz Rock with The Sleeper.
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0: Yeah, that is UK's rock and blues at the best. That is Davey Knowles, Jerry McAvoy and Brendan O'Neill. The last two were originally with the late Rory Gallagher. And what's his name? Davey Knowles took over. There's a two or three different guys who do. Mark Sherpenzeel is another one who does it. They really are a Rory tribute band, but they got a new one out. That's the new album, and it is called MKO, released on YN Records, and they're from the UK, and still got work to do. Check them out. That is MKO. We've got time for one more, a little quickie if you like. This is the boys from Adelaide off the album Self-Titled from 2014. Classic rock for you, my friends. This is Bad Dreams with Dumb Ideas.
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0: Yeah, you're just another dumb idea. That's the boys from Adelaide, Bad Dream, off their self-titled album. That's Dumb Ideas, released on Ivy Lee Records 12 years ago. And that, my friends, is the end of this little program. What did we have before that? Good track. McAvoy, Knowles and O'Neill off the album MKO. Hey, that concludes Tekka's Rock and Blues show for this week. This little program originated from studios in Mildura, Victoria, Australia. Been great having the company, and look forward to it again next week on the station that you're on right now. Because I lost the CD that I was going to play as an outro, we're going to revisit Joe Flip's Annie Anna Lee that I thought was a vocal song. So I want you to have a great week. And look after each other. Take care. Until we meet again on the old wireless from Tech, hey, I'll leave you with Anna Lee. Thanks a lot. Bye, y'all.
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0: Today, you're with Angelina in the studio, and I'm super pleased to give a warm welcome to my co-host and our newest media cadet, Sheza from Sydney. Hi, Sheza. Welcome to Primary Perspectives. Are you excited to host your first radio show?
1: Yes, I'm really excited. I've never hosted a radio show before, so I am a little nervous, but mostly I am looking forward to it. I think it will be fun to talk to people, share interesting ideas, and learn new things. And I cannot wait to get started and see how it goes.
0: Well, that's great to hear. Lovely to have you on the team. And this is quite a day for you to make your debut, Sheza, because this week we're welcoming back award-winning teacher Jenny Henson from Caddies Creek Public School in New South Wales, plus six of her Eco Crusaders students, to hear about their work in the Rewilding Your School Roots and Shoots program, an initiative of the Jane Goodall Institute, Australia. And in fact, you were also a student guest on Primary Perspectives earlier this year, where you were discovered by our executive producer. And here you are now, hosting a national radio show.
1: Being on an episode of Dear World earlier this year was a really exciting experience. I got the chance to read my book on the radio and talk about how I wrote it. At first, I did feel a bit nervous because lots of people would be listening. But once I started really, I did feel a lot more confident.
0: Well, that's lovely to hear. And by the way, in case anyone is wondering, the Roots and Shoots program is a youth-led global conservation movement started 35 years ago by Dr. Jane Goodall back in 1991, and that is now active in close to 100 countries.
1: Wow, that's a lot of countries.
0: Sure is. And I'm looking forward to an update from Caddies Creek Eco Crusaders, as we had Jenny and some of her students on the show earlier this year. And I know they are doing amazing things at their school. And after our chat with the team from Caddies Creek, we'll be diving into a chapter of Reading Matters, where we'll be speaking with children's authors Amani Udaman about her beautiful new picture book, Ben's Library, and Cora Voss about her joyful story, Skipping to Sammy's Beat.
1: Wow, with a total of 9 guests for the hour, I guess you could say that today's episode is fully booked.
0: Hey, I see what you did there, Sheza. And now let's dig into a bit of Rewilding and welcome back Jenny Henson of Caddies Creek Primary School and returning student Tashvi plus Divija, Hida, Paulina, Mia and Zara. Jenny was named Sustainable Schools New South Wales Teacher of the Year in 2025 at the New South Wales Environmental Education Awards, where she was recognised for embedding environmental education across the curriculum and building strong partnerships with organisations like World Wildlife Fund, Taronga Zoo and the Jane Goodall Institute, which is just amazing. Hi everybody and welcome to Primary Perspectives.
2: Hi.
0: It's so lovely to have you here. Well, my first question goes to Jenny. Can you please give me an overview of the Rewild Your School program and how do you think that immersing children in nature and the environment at a young age impacts on how they view the world as adults?
2: Well, this is the second year we're running the Rewild in Your School program formally, but we have done aspects of it in the past. I think immersing children in nature gives them a strong understanding of our connection to the environment and our connection to nature and how we are all interconnected and all of our survival depends on each other. So our ecosystems are absolutely vital to our survival and obviously the plants and animals that exist in those ecosystems.
0: Mm-hmm, definitely. I agree what you say about them understanding the environment and the natural world at a really young age so that in the future, I feel like taking more initiative in sustaining this environment will be definitely very useful and very important overall. And now we're looking forward to hearing from all these passionate eco-crusaders too. Let's start with Divija. Tell us, how has rewilding your school affected you and your peers with regards to your knowledge of the environment?
3: The Rewild Your School program

0: has helped me deepen my knowledge of the environment than my chosen animal, which is the blue-banded bee. And I think it motivated me to become really fascinated with this animal. I believe my peers learned quite a bit of knowledge about animals, and it really helped them become more eco-conscious, as well as me. They became interested in blue-banded bees and did so many amazing activities like tree planting. We learned about pollinators, how bees connect, eat, sleep, and breed. One interesting thing I learned is that these wonderful creatures have ultraviolet vision, which means shades like purple are the most vibrant to them.
1: Wow, that's amazing. And also, the animal you've chosen is actually mentioned in our book, The Antique Harness in the Attic, and it's in our Funky Kids Storytime collection. So what a coincidence.
0: Yes, it really is.
2: So, Javija, in your opinion, how does the Roots and Shoots program keep Dr. Jane's legacy alive? And how does her vision for the world still inspire environmentally keen young people today?
0: Jane and her foundation have kept her important legacy alive by coming to schools like mine and educating young people how to properly take care of the environment by referencing Jane and her team and all the amazing things they have done. Even today, Jane inspires young learners. She left a truly remarkable legacy, lots of different achievements and moments, which makes her well-known and admirable. Her global network still carries her torch forward today so we can still learn from her.
1: Wow, that was a very profound response you gave there. And thank you so much for your insight on this program. And over to you now, Paulina. When you did the Roots and Shoots program at your school, what kinds of birds, insects, or animals did you hope would make their home in the trees and other plants that you planted?
3: Really hope that the trees that we planted and plant will create a positive impact on our wildlife that live in trees. And I hope it's lots of animals that maybe lost their homes in bushfires or deforestation will find a habitat in our trees that we planted and make a really safe sanctuary for animals or insects.
1: Wow, that's amazing. And I definitely think that is a very good solution, such as, for example, like deforestation, and definitely to animals who have suffered the loss of their natural habitats. And I think this is a very good cause and overall solution that is to be implemented.
2: So, Paulina, how has the Rewild Your School program changed your understanding of biodiversity and how each one of us can make a difference?
3: Well, before I did all of this, I did not know at all what microbes were at all or blue-banded bees. It changed my understanding of biodiversity. It helped me gain more knowledge and confidence to spread awareness. When we did the Rewilding Your School program, it helped me spread awareness to others, which I think it will impact the world for a better change.
1: Definitely. And I would also like to tell our listeners that we can all make a change by taking more initiative in advocating for environmental sustainability and just overall protecting our diverse natural life. Yeah. So now let's welcome back Tashvi, who actually spoke with the team back in February this year. Great to have you back on the show.
4: Hi, thank you.
1: Hi, nice to have you here. So how did the Rewild Your School program deepen your understanding of the connections shared across nature? And how this affects the urgency and importance of taking action in order to protect our planet?
2: The Rewild Your School program showed me that everything in nature is linked to one another, just like the roots of a tree. Like how eagles eat lizards, which eat roaches, and so on. Or how you can't have water pollution without air pollution and vice versa. This shows us that even the slightest decline in the population of a species or the sneakiest change in Earth's annual temperature has a ripple effect and rapidly worsens, eventually reaching humans. Now, more than ever, the pressure is on us because we must ensure we sustain all of the resources on Earth to further sustain the entire world itself and save life on Earth.
3: You have shared a lot of important points, Tashvi. It reminds us that every action, no matter how small, can make a difference. So, Tashvi, what simple yet effective actions do you think everyone can now take to create meaningful change in reducing all of the aspects of pollution and global warming as soon as possible?
2: Governments hold a huge responsibility for the amount of sustainability in their governed area. Councils must provide citizens with data and information surrounding every factor of global warming, pollution, how to help, etc. Despite the gradually growing awareness about this topic, information won't be enough. More people, specifically of the government, need to speak up, find out how to fix this and stop large resource wasting companies like oil producers. This would not only help locals understand, but also prevent the overusage of critical resources that should not be wasted like any other.
1: Yes, I definitely agree with your statement on how the government should definitely take more initiative on this really big challenge in our world right now. And I also think that we can also make a change just by maybe recycling and definitely decreasing our use of plastic, which is definitely detrimentally impacting our environment right now. So I think it's also the little changes that matter as well. Now we have a couple of questions for Hrida. Hi, Hrida.
4: Hi.
1: So what are some interesting or unexpected things that you discovered about the environment through the Rewild Your School program?
4: Many interesting and unexpected things during Rewild Your School. One of the major things I learned is that every animal plays a piece in the ecosystem, even earthworms. Before Rewild Your School, I thought some animals in the ecosystem didn't really help. An unexpected thing I learned is that if people make stuff like bat boxes and put it in gardens or their backyards, it helps support their natural environment.
3: Thank you, Hida. Every animal does play an important role in the ecosystem. So what impacts do you personally think that Dr. Jane Goodall has had on how young people think about the environment and the planet?
4: I personally believe that Jane Goodall has had a massive impact on how people and young kids think about the environment. Her research and experience in nature and with animals has showed young people that caring for the environment and animals is important. I hope that many young people are still inspired by her work.
1: I definitely agree with that statement. I believe that Dr. Jane Goodall was a very influential person as well. And she definitely made some major changes to our environment. And I feel like we should all be very grateful for that. So it's over to Zara now. Hi, Zara.
5: Hello.
1: So why do you think that it is so important for people to know more about the environment locally and globally?
5: I feel as though it's almost necessary for people to know more about the environment locally. We all live in our own busy lives, but sometimes we need to look around and see what's going on. Once we know what is going on in our local area, we can easily specify on solutions to the problems. How can you know what species live in your neighborhood if you know nothing about your area? Having knowledge about the environment globally can help us be more aware on how we are slowly but so quickly killing our planet, even if we don't exactly live in that country. It is crucial to know about global issues such as climate change and biodiversity loss, as it can help us prevent future problems. More people need to be educated on their local area, but also what is happening globally in terms of the environment, or else we will face many more severe issues, eventually killing our Earth.
1: Wow. Thank you so much for that response. And I definitely agree with you about raising awareness both locally and globally, because it's definitely a pressing issue and it's definitely going to affect all of us at one point. And I feel like just spreading more information and awareness about it is very important.
3: Yeah, thank you, Zara. So how has Dr. Jane's legacy and the Roots and Shoots program impacted you personally?
5: I think that Jane Goodall's legacy that she's left on this earth has really opened the eyes of young people, including myself. The Roots and Shoots program is an amazing way to teach students more about the species and the environment that they live in. It also teaches them that every individual can make a difference, even if it is just the slightest thing. It significantly impacted my perspective too. Before I even participated in the program, I had zero knowledge on what our champion animal was, the microbat. But throughout the program, I learned more and more about the species and that they can be found in my local area too. Connecting to my first reply, the program helped me and others know more about the area we live in. With this knowledge now, I feel more aware of what is really living in my local area.
1: Well, thank you so much for your insightful response, Zara. And finally, it's over to Mia. Hi.
6: Hi.
1: So, how has the Roots and Shoots Rewild Your School program changed the way you think about the environment?
6: Before the program, I only thought about basic things like recycling, but transforming our school garden completely flipped my perspective. I used to think nature was just separate plants and animals, but I discovered that an ecosystem operates like a complex spiderweb, where snapping one thread causes the whole structure to collapse. By installing bat boxes to invite microbats back to our school, I learned that these nocturnal animals regulate the entire insect population to keep the surrounding flora healthy.
1: Wow, definitely. And I definitely agree that how the ecosystem acts as a spiderweb, sort of like a whole entire system. So if one thing kind of goes wrong, then it will definitely affect the rest of our environment. And that's definitely something we should look out for. And definitely more people should be informed about this. And what message would you most like to share about how Dr. Jane's legacy has deepened your knowledge of the environment and the need to protect it?
6: To protect our environment, we need to understand that every single ecosystem is perfectly balanced, and damaging one part causes a chain reaction. Jane Goodall's groundbreaking work perfectly highlights this, as her decades of research showed us how deeply connected humans are to wildlife and nature. When we clear forests or pollute oceans, we ruin wildlife habitats and speed up climate change, which directly threatens our own survival. Jane's legacy proves that environmental protection cannot wait, and she inspires us to take responsibility through everyday actions like restoring local ecosystems before they collapse.
1: Well, thank you so much for giving us that response. That was definitely very interesting. And wow, it's been so inspirational hearing from six amazing Caddies Creek Eco Crusaders. Well done, everyone, for all your great work. Jenny, you must be very proud of your passionate students who are so proactive in taking care of our Earth. So to wrap up our chat today, in your opinion, how can we best assist young people to be leaders in environmental education without causing them stress about the state of the planet?
7: I think we've got to be very mindful that young people are living with a lot of information these days, and that this can cause stress. But by giving young people agency over how they can change and have positive impact on their own future, that we give them that way to make a difference and also not panic about it. In Jane Goodall, she had reasons for hope. And I think it's very, very important that we give young people hope so that they can take the initiative to make change.
1: Well, thank you so much, Jenny, and I definitely agree with your response. So thank you, everyone. This has been such a motivating conversation. We say a huge congratulations to Jenny and all the Eco Crusaders at Caddies Creek Public School in New South Wales for your activism and passion for caring for our planet. Happy winter holidays, everyone. Bye.
8: Bye.
1: Okay, now it's time for all our Bookworm fans to get excited as we are turning the page to a Reading Matters double feature where we're celebrating two wonderful Australian children's authors whose stories champion curiosity, courage, and creativity. Coming up, we will be joined by Amani Udaman to have a chat about her brand new title, Ben's Library. Yep, there goes those little bookworms. Enjoy this break and we'll be back to chat with Amani in just a flick of a worm's tail.

0: unicorn in my garden. I just saw him prance away, down a path of golden leaves into a brand new day. There is a unicorn in my garden beneath the wattle trees. He's drinking from the fairy pond. His mane is dancing in the breeze. There is a unicorn in my garden. He just galloped up the hill. Now he's behind the big gum tree, standing oh so very still. There is a unicorn in my garden. My puppy knows he's there. He sniffed the ground and found his scent. And now we sit and stare. There is a unicorn in my garden. His whinny awoke the day. He's calling to me now, I know, to come outside and play. There is a unicorn in my garden. We are playing hide and seek. He just dashed behind the bottle brush. Let's go and take a peek. There is a unicorn in my garden. My daddy saw him too. Grazing with the wallabies. Oh, he just looked over a kangaroo. There is a unicorn in my garden. My mummy says it's so. If girls and boys believe it's true, then that's all she needs to know. There is a unicorn in my garden. He visits me in my dreams to tell me tales of far away and magic water streams. There is a unicorn in my garden. He comes here every day to remind me life is oh so sweet and beckon me outside to play. There is a unicorn in my garden. He knows love very well. He tells me how that all is one and in love's heart we dwell. There is a unicorn in my garden and there's one in yours, I'm sure. Just place your faith in the power of love and it will open up the door.
1: This was There is a Unicorn in My Garden, as told by JoJo from Funky Kids Radio.

0: 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A book is a new universe you can stick in your pocket and take out whenever you need it.
1: You just heard There's a Unicorn in My Garden from the Funky Kids Storytime Collection, narrated by our team alumnus, Joanna, and written by our producer, Vian. I'd love to find a unicorn in my garden. How about you, Sheza?
2: I would also love to have a unicorn in my garden. I would think it would be pretty magical. Now, speaking of a little bit of magic, it's time to explore Armani Oldman's wonderful new picture book, Ben's Library, a warm, uplifting celebration of books, friendship, and the magic of sharing stories.
1: Yes, we're now delighted to welcome celebrated children's book author Armani Oldman, whose brand new picture book, Ben's Library, illustrated by Joanna Bartel, was released earlier this year. Armani has a background in primary and early childhood education, and she's the author of several much-loved picture books, including The Plastic Throne and Cedric's Tale.
2: She also writes educational readers and literacy books for the global non-profit organization Library for All, with many of her titles translated into multiple languages. Wow! Armani's stories often explore kindness, curiosity, and the joy of learning, just like Ben's Library.
1: That's right. And this story follows Alyssa, who absolutely loves reading. Her bookshelf is overflowing with all the stories she's devoured. One day, Alyssa tries to borrow several books from the school library, only to realize she can't carry them all home. And that's when she meets her new neighbor, Ben. So let's find out more. Hi, Armani. It's wonderful to have you with us for Reading Matters today. You're on the line with Angelina here in the studio and Sheza in Sydney, who is actually a published author herself.
3: Hi.
4: Hi, thank you so much for having me on your show.
1: Well, it's lovely to have you here with us today as well.
2: I'm so excited to speak with you, Armani. And as Angelina mentioned, my picture book, Real Light Worries, was published by UpSchool's Write a Book to Change the World initiatives. And several of the students at our school have both written and illustrated their own picture book, which was an amazing experience that gave me some insight into just how much work goes into creating a picture book. I'd love to know if there's a personal inspiration behind Alyssa and Ben. Did either character grow from your own childhood or your experiences as a teacher, perhaps?
4: Well, first of all, congratulations on your picture book as well. It's a wonderful feat.
2: Thank you.
4: In terms of Ben's Library, I have to say, just like Alyssa, I always enjoyed reading from such a young age. I would borrow books from the school library and my local library. Street libraries weren't really common back then. And whenever I had a chance, I'd be sitting in a quiet corner reading. And the actual idea for the street library came about when I was working at kindergarten. We had a street library outside the centre, and there were many visitors borrowing or dropping off books. The children used to run up to the fence and say hello to everyone that came past. And it was lovely to see some of our kindergarten families also donated some books to the street library. So our kinder kids had a lovely connection to the local community.
1: Wow, I thought that was really a really heartwarming inspiration. And by the way, I also love reading too, and definitely I really like this story overall as well. So, Armani, Joanna Bartel's illustrations bring such a warmth and charm to the book. How did the two of you collaborate on the visual style for Ben's Library, or was that totally up to the publisher, New Frontier?
4: Well, I have to say, Joanna Bartel is such an incredibly talented illustrator.
1: Yeah.
4: And I'm extremely privileged to have collaborated with her. So Jo has previously been published by New Frontier. So when they suggested that she'll be illustrating Ben's Library, I was absolutely overjoyed. I have to say, Joanna brought her own unique artistic style and vision to the story. Her illustrations are not only beautiful, but they're also quite detailed. And in the end, I have to say, like, we were both so happy at how the book turned out.
1: Wow, that's amazing. And also shout out to the illustrator as well. And I feel like clear overall, the illustrations actually brought the whole book to life, actually. So congratulations.
4: Thank you, 100%. Yes, she's such an incredibly talented illustrator. Thank you.
1: Yeah, definitely.
2: Yeah, congratulations. And you've written several picture books now. Can you please describe your creative process when shaping a story for young readers? Where does it all begin?
4: I have to say, it all starts with an idea, and an idea can come from many places. Sometimes I get ideas when I go for walks in nature. It can come from reading a story or when I speak to my kindergarten kids. And from that idea, sometimes I see a story unraveling in my mind's eye. So just like a movie, other times I come up with a narrative based on that idea. So this will be quite structured. So it has a beginning, middle and end. And it also includes a complication and a resolution, which I'm sure many students will be familiar with, as it's something that they may have undertaken during writing class in school. So that's basically my process.
1: Wow, that's amazing to hear.
2: So when you were Alyssa's age, what book would you have found in your library bag?
4: I have to say my absolute favourite childhood author was Ina Blyden. I loved reading the Faraway Tree series and the Amelia Jane series, which is about a little naughty doll who would come alive at night. I also loved Paul Jennings, and his stories were really funny. And if you haven't read The Cabbage Patch Fib, I recommend that you get onto it because it's hilarious.
1: Well, I'm sure we'll definitely check that out. And Amani, we'd love it if you would please read your favourite passage from the book.
4: Sure, I can definitely do that. I think it will definitely have to be more towards the middle of the story.
1: Mm-hmm.
4: So this is about when Alyssa has a whole heap of books, but then she couldn't take it home. So I'll start reading a couple of pages. Later that day, after school, Alyssa borrowed every book that caught her eye. I'll need a shopping trolley to carry all these books home, thought Alyssa. But she didn't have a shopping trolley, and her bag felt like it was full of bricks. After leaving some books behind, Alyssa walked home slowly. She felt like a snail carrying its home on its back. With every step, the bag became heavier and heavier. So that's something that I can relate to, because I would love to borrow a whole heap of books as well. And unfortunately, my bag is too small. Younger, it was too small.
1: Well, that I really liked that passage as well. I thought it was really funny. And Amani, what would you most love young readers and parents to take away from this story, especially those who are just beginning to discover their own love of books?
4: I think Ben's library highlights the power of books and how engaging they can be. I hope that the story encourages children to read widely. We are so blessed in Australia that we have access to school, public and street libraries where children can borrow books for free. In the case of a street library, of course, they can take a book to keep at home indefinitely. And I also think that Ben's library shines a light on friendship and sharing a common passion. So with Ben and Alyssa, for example, it was the joy of reading books. I think when you share a special interest with a friend, I find it lends itself to a deeper and more meaningful connection.
1: Yeah, because from my experience, I also collaborate with my friends on recommending books for us. So I thought that is also something that I would definitely give advice to young readers or avid readers. And also, Amani, what are some of your favorite books when you were a child? So, yeah.
4: Oh, look, I have to say, as I said, the Faraway Tree series by Ina Blyden and the Amelia Jane series were my top favourites. I can pick out any book and I'd just be sitting there for hours reading it from the cover to the end of the story. I just loved reading a whole variety of books, from picture books to chapter books. I also loved reading a bit of nonfiction where, you know, it had like simple recipes where I could make things at home for my family. But I have to say, more than anything, in a Blyden books, anything of hers was my absolute favourite.
1: Yeah, well, that's so lovely to hear. And thank you so much for joining us today, Amani. Ben's Library is out now and ready to be discovered by young readers everywhere at your local bookstore or at your own library.
2: Thank you, Amani. Or you can also order your copy direct from newfrontier.com.au. Thanks again, Amani. It's been so great to chat with you today. Bye.
1: Bye.
4: Bye. Thank you. Bye.
1: Thank you. And now it's time to jump into our next Reading Matters conversation, where we're joined by award-winning children's author Cora Vass. Cora has written more than 30 books, and today we are exploring her latest title, Skipping to Sammy's Beat. So enjoy this next story break, and we'll be back in a jiff with Cora on the line.
3: When I was little, it rained a lot. But then one day, the rain, it stopped. We all looked up and stared into the sky, though not a single cloud was floating by. A little girl who was playing in her yard saw a solution immediately, as it wasn't very hard.
5: Excuse me, sir. Please turn off that tap.
6: I know where there's lots of water everywhere. Let's all move to the Antarctic if we dare.
5: But it's all ice!
3: Said the little girl, who was still trying to be nice.
5: Excuse me, madam. Perhaps turn off that tap.
7: We can melt the ice and catch it in a big plastic sack. It's just the question, then, of how ever will we get it back?
5: But then the sea will overflow and flood our town,
3: said the little girl.
5: We'll drown! Excuse me, people. Perhaps if you turn off that tap...
3: Winter came, then spring and summer too, and still no rain fell. Whatever would they do? The little girl looked up at the sky and heaved a great sigh.
5: Excuse me, everyone. Will you please turn off that tap?
3: Professor Fling said,
8: I'll build a great machine. It'll be the very thing, with lots of pipes and tubes and things and some sticky tape and string.
3: Said the little girl.
5: Can't you see our reserves are slipping? I think it's time you noticed that the tap is dripping. And please, turn it off.
9: We could all go to outer space and tow some water back. We'll just need a rocket and perhaps a drink and snack.
5: Excuse me, please,
3: said the little girl, now falling to her knees.
5: Will you just turn off that tap?
7: Or we could dig a great big hole and find some water there. But what if we dig right to the other side and fall straight through the air?
3: They thought, we won't do that. Then every flower wilted and the great lake disappeared, and all the people panicked, for this is exactly what they had feared. And the little girl said,
5: will you please turn off that tap now?
3: And finally, they all did. This was The Tap, as told by Vian, Jake, Janard, and Meanie from Funky Kids Radio.
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1: I'm glad the town finally listened to that girl. That was The Tap, written by Virginia Wise and narrated by Vian, with characters played by Miani, Jake, and Janard. Another great story for our Funky Kids Storytime collection, which you can now find on Spotify, by the way. Yeah, it's really important to conserve our water, right, Sheza?
2: So I agree with Angelina, and I think water is one of the basic needs. We're now so pleased to be joined by award-winning children's author, Cora Vass, Cora's written more than 30 books, including her super popular titles, The Day the Bridge Fell, Walking Together, and Cubby Hunting. 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
1: Today, Coral is joining us from Reading Matters to talk about her new picture book, Skipping to Sammy's Beat, illustrated by Blythe Fielden. Skipping to Sammy's Beat follows Sammy, a spirited little girl who loves splashing in puddles, dangling from trees, searching for ladybugs, and skipping down the path to her own joyful rhythm.
2: And the story carries such a powerful message about staying true to yourself. Hi, Coral. Thank you so much for joining us today.
1: Hi.
11: Hello.
1: Hello.
2: Hi.
1: We're so thrilled to have you with us today, Coral.
2: So, Coral, what first inspired Sammy's story? Is she based on someone in your life, or did she arrive fully formed in your imagination?
11: Well, she was fully formed in my imagination, but she, you know, she was a little bit of a mix of different children that I've known over the years, including my own four kids. But I was actually first inspired to write this book when I read a quote by philosopher Henry David Thoreau. And he said, if a man does not keep pace with his companion, perhaps it is because he hears a different drummer. And I was sort of thinking about that quote and also the saying, you know, dance to the beat of your own drum. And that sort of idea and that concept stayed with me and sparked the idea for this story. And I think, you know, there's something really, really, truly special about the innocence of childhood, dancing as if no one is watching and singing as if no one's listening, and that, you know, children experience the world with open hearts and unfiltered joy. And so, you know, I really wanted to capture that sort of natural joy of life that as we get older can be replaced with self-doubt and hesitation. So I wanted to write a story about individuality and self-acceptance and, you know, celebrating, you know, that we're each of us is unique and to celebrate that. So, and I love the quote, the wise words from Dr. Seuss. He says, today you are you. That is truer than true. There was no one alive that is youer than you. And, you know, I love that and really wanted to bring that across in this story.
1: Wow, that's such a sweet inspiration. And it was very heartwarming as well. And also, Coral, I'm a musician, and the idea of carrying your own rhythm through life is so relatable. Is that a theme you've connected with personally over the years?
11: Yeah, absolutely. Yeah, I mean, I love music and I've got some musicians in my own family, and I've got a dancer for a daughter as well. And so I've been part of music and theatre and dance for many, many years. And I love that idea too of, you know, carrying that own rhythm, your own rhythm through life. And it's the same as in life. Life isn't perfectly following someone else's timing. It's about finding your own pace and your own rhythm and that feels authentic. So I think the challenge for us all is to listen to our own rhythm amongst the craziness and the noise and the distractions that life brings us. And I think if we can do that, we can have more confidence and purpose in life.
1: So like trust the process and kind of just move with the flow, sort of like that, yeah?
11: Yeah, for sure. Yep.
2: So, wow, love your idea of carrying your own rhythm. So I'm just curious to know, Coral, which children's book shaped your own childhood and influenced your writing journey?
11: Yeah, look, I've always loved, you know, even as a kid, I've always loved picture books, and even more so probably now that I'm an adult as well. And, you know, there's something magical about children's literature. Picture books are so simple but yet so profound. As a child, I loved the Mr. Man series. I loved everything Pamela Allen, Roald Dahl. I loved Anne of Green Gables. And then there's a tween. I love the entire Sweet Valley High series as well. But I think one of my favourite authors who not only shaped my childhood or me as a reader, but also as a writer now that I'm older, my writing journey, and that author is Dr. Seuss, actually. I think he's such a master with words. He's a genius with rhyme, and he's an extraordinary literary entertainer. And even as a young mum, I'm no longer a young mum, but when I was a young mum and I would read to my own children, I think I was influenced by the very talented Lindley Dodd as well with the Harry McCreary series. So Lindley, too, is just an expert with words and with rhyme as well.
1: Well, definitely. I love that as well. I still remember vividly from my childhood the book Dr. Seuss wrote, Green Eggs and Ham. I remember that. I thought it was a very comical, very humorous kind of book. And it's definitely stuck with me for a long time as well. And And Coral, we'd love to hear one of your favorite passages from the book. If you'd be happy to read it, please.
12: Yes, from Skipping to Sammy's Beat.
1: Yes.
12: Yes, I am just going to read the last little bit when the children actually, when she finds her confidence again and they say, do you want to play with us? Asked Charlie. We can dangle from trees, said Rory. We'll look for ladybirds, said Bella. But all Sammy could think about was dancing down the path. Tap-da-dum, tap-tap-da-dum. Sammy skipped and skipped. Tap-da-dum and skipped. The beat grew louder. Tap-da-dum, tap-tap-da-dum. Before long, Sammy was dancing. Charlie, Rory and Bella joined in and together they skipped and danced all the way down the park, backed to Sammy's house to collect her tutu.
1: Wow, I love that little passage. And I think it definitely adds us a very great symbolism for the overall meaning of this story as well. Don't you think so, Shazza?
2: Yeah, I agree. So I loved it too. So what lessons or feelings do you hope young readers take away from Skipping to Sammy's Beat?
12: Yeah, look, I hope the children reading this book would be encouraged to celebrate their own uniqueness, but also accept each other's differences and to be content with being themselves. You know, I think that's such a true thing, just to be happy with who you are and not compare yourself to other people. And I also hope that that kids who read this book would just hold on to the magic of being a child for as long as possible. And most of all, I want them to know that it's okay to move through life to their own rhythm, to skip to their own beat and to let their light shine without fear or comparison.
1: I love that. And also, I definitely believe that children should definitely hold on to their uniqueness in their life. As when you're at a really young age, I feel like you tend to think very outside of the box rather than conforming to lots of society's ideals. So I think that's a very good message to talk about in this book. Yeah.
12: Oh, thank you.
2: Coral, yeah, beautiful message.
1: Yeah. And Coral, you've written more than 30 children's books, which is such an incredible achievement. What advice would you offer to young writers who dream of creating their own stories for children?
12: Oh, look, absolutely. I would say go for it. You know, I would encourage any young aspiring writer to try and achieve their dreams and to write. So I'd say, firstly, read, and read some more, because the more books that you read, the better writer you become. I'd say visit libraries, bookshops, read as many children's books as possible, learn, or even books as possible, learn the love of books. Learn as many different ways of using the English language as possible and build that massive word bank in your head, you know, that you can choose from for many times. So the more books you read, the more words you stick in this word bank in our heads. And, you know, get an exercise book, write in it every day, because the more you practice something, the better at it you become. And when those ideas come, if you can write those ideas down for a new story, you don't lose them. And I think that's really good advice that I would give to young writers.
1: Definitely passion, love, and productivity is definitely very important for achieving their goals. So Coral, thank you for sharing Sammy's story with us today. Skipping to Sammy's Beat is a joyful reminder that everyone has a rhythm worth celebrating.
12: Oh, thanks for having me.
1: Well, thank you so much for being here today.
2: Yes, and I definitely agree with Angelina. Everyone can now find Coral's new book at your local library and bookstore or online at newfrontier.com.au. It's a wonderful read for families and classroom alike. Thanks so much for joining us for Reading Matters, Coral. Have a wonderful winter. Bye.
12: No, thank you. Bye.
1: Thank you. Life is a big invitation. Beware of nasty imitations. We're all one big relation. Come to the party, come to
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2: Well, I love talking to everyone and it was a pretty good experience for me. 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
1: Yeah, well, thank you so much, Shezza. 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
4: Culture is a protective factor because when children are disconnected from their families, particularly children in the care system, they've got no one to tell if something's gone wrong.
5: I will say we are watching and we'll be looking forward to an appointment and we'll be working quite closely with them.
6: When women have safe and secure housing, they can reconnect with their children, families and their community.
7: Not having the bad guy eat Gagi was probably the big one. We had to change that to a bamboo cage. I was like, why don't we put him in a cage instead?
8: Hello and welcome to the weekly news and review. You just heard some of the stories we've been following. I'm Karen Durante, and before we continue, I want to acknowledge the traditional owners of the land and acknowledge our ancestors and elders. Advocates for a set of guidelines aimed at reducing the overrepresentation of Aboriginal and Torres Strait Islander children and young people in care say any move to modify its application ignores evidence on what works. The Northern Territory Government wants to make changes to the Aboriginal and Torres Strait Islander child placement principle in the wake of the death of a 5-year-old Aboriginal girl. The final report into Queensland's child protection system recommends making adoption simpler. SNAIC CEO Catherine Little says the report's recommendations, if implemented, will disproportionately affect Indigenous kids. I asked for her view on what can be described as attacks on the child placement principle.
4: Yeah, and this one is ridiculous, right? It's misinformed, misguided and ridiculous attacks on the child placement principle, which is a human rights framework that protects children. That's what it was designed to do. And it was developed many, many years ago after the Bringing Them Home report, based on findings of that report and with the voices of members of the Stolen Generation informing it. And it essentially says, If it comes to a point where intervention is required, then the first thing you've got to do is work with the child's family to look at where a child should be placed safely. And then it works through a whole heap of different things that ensure that children remain connected to their families, remain connected to their communities, and remain connected to their culture. And again, these sorts of things backed up in massive inquiries like the Royal Commission into Institutionalised Sexual Abuse Against Children, that found that culture is a protective factor because when children are disconnected from their families, particularly children in the care system, they've got no one to tell if something's gone wrong.
8: What's the evidence say in addressing the overrepresentation of Aboriginal and Islander children in care?
4: Oh, look, it shows that if you partner with Aboriginal communities, Aboriginal families and Aboriginal organisations, you can radically change that trajectory. There are already examples in Queensland where the number of children out of home care has past parity. What that means is you are less likely to be removed from your family if you are Aboriginal in those particular jurisdictions. Now, again, they're only tiny subsets. It isn't the story at scale. At scale, the number of our children entering out of home care systems is disgraceful and is nearly 50% right across the country. We also know that, since say in places like Territory, only 17%, less than 17% of those children will be placed with an Aboriginal carer or a kinship carer. We know that those children, and I'm only using the Territory as this example, we know that less than 5% of those children will ever be reunited with their families. But those stats start to change, and more importantly, when we're talking about stats, we're talking about children, the story.

0: Grief for Children changes when you're working with Aboriginal communities and Aboriginal families and Aboriginal organisations. You get much better contact with families. Children are able to learn their stories. They're able to go home. Their families are strengthened. And that's what you want. You don't want children in out-of-home care systems. You want children safe at home with their families and with their communities able to support them the way every child in Australia should be supported.
1: Back to Queensland now. Of course, Natalie Lewis, her tenure hasn't been extended by the Queensland government. I guess you'd like to see that position filled, that vacancy filled, but any...
0: Absolute urgent.
1: Yeah. Any comments on Natalie's departure and also for potentially who might step in?
0: Yeah, look, Commissioner Lewis was an incredible commissioner. The work she did in bringing children's voices into rooms where they are not heard was phenomenal. She was staunch and she stepped up and she spoke very bravely. But most importantly, her contact with children was genuine and she was fierce in their advocacy for them and she was fierce in her understanding of what really needed to change. Her absence leaves a massive gap and it leaves a gap at a time when we really needed a commissioner to an Aboriginal commissioner to respond to findings like the inquiry, because commissioners are accountability mechanisms. They're the ones that hold the governments accountable to their legislation, to their policies and to their programs. Without that voice, we have a massive, massive hole. So it is urgent that the government moves on this. I've heard that there'll be a six-month gap, whether that's just the recruitment phase or whether recruitment doesn't start for another 6 months, I'm not clear on. But it is a massive hole and it's a massive toll at a time when the commissioner's voice is vital.
1: That's Snake CEO Catherine Liddle. With no Natalie Lewis, the only other commissioner who can hold Queensland to account is Sue Ann Hunter, the National Commissioner for Aboriginal and Torres Strait Islander Children and Young People. She says the final report of the Commission of Inquiry into Queensland's child protection system is a mixed bag. While she welcomes some sections of the report, she's concerned there's potential threats to a child's connection to culture and identity. One of the recommendations says the government should simplify the adoption process. The report also found there's no evidence that racism has played a part in child removals. Sue Ann Hunter says that's far from true.
2: The report confirms, I guess, what we already know for years, the system in Queensland is failing our children and that they are really overrepresented within the system, and the report shows that. There's a lot we actually welcome in the report. So we, you know, the focus on family-based care and early help is right, and we love that. But to be really honest, it's parts that have concern because they don't go far enough to uphold the rights of our kids that are in care. The fact that they don't go far enough to uphold the rights of the obligations under the conventions of the rights of the child. That includes the child's right to their family and their identity and their culture. And I guess the inquiry heard more than 1,000 submissions and roughly around 50 of young people. Those families deserve and those children deserve more than a report that sits on a shelf. For us, I guess watching it is the real test of how the Queensland government implements this. I think we're particularly watching the permanency and adoption recommendations quite closely. And I guess for the Commission, we want to be really clear that where we draw the line, that permanency has to mean stability and belonging for our kids. It cannot become a way for the state to move our children permanently away from their family and their culture. We know that culture is a protective factor, and we know that when our kids are connected to family and culture and country, they just live better and they just do better. And again, if I go back to the Convention of the Right to the Child, they have a right to their identity and they have a right to their culture and staying connected. This report proposes making the Aboriginal and Torres Strait Islander placement principle subordinate to a paramount principle. And there's a recommendation 9 under 5.8 sits there. We don't support that. The principle doesn't put a child at risk. It actually strengthens their protection. safety and culture are always weighed together. It's never one or the other. So we need to be really clear when the principle needs to be applied properly to all active efforts, not misapplied and then, you know, made subordinate to other. We cannot have Aboriginal and Torres Strait Islander children in systems where they're totally disconnected from their country and community. So that's one for us that we're really concerned about.
3: We're seeing this in the Northern Territory as well, where they're using the same talking points, where they're saying they're taking a road of safety rather than, you know, prioritising, you know, placing the child within community. How concerning is this trend that we might see this more as we go around the country?
2: It's actually really concerning. I guess the argument that's coming out for me that I'm really concerned about is it's either safety or it's the culture. And it's not either or. The Aboriginal child placement principle is safety for our children and protects them. We understand that children at risk need to be removed, but it doesn't mean you can't follow the Aboriginal child placement principle. It's concerning in the fact of it come out of the Bringing Them Home report, the Aboriginal child placement principle, because of removals. We can't go backwards in this country. We really cannot. And that's one of the things we'll be honestly looking at within the commission.
3: Yeah, that's right. I guess that would mean we're going back and we're already trying to push for more of these recommendations to come out when there actually seems to be going back. But I guess the reason I'm talking to you is that a week before this report came out, the Queensland Commission, Natalie Lewis, finished her role. So at the moment, they don't have a Queensland Aboriginal Torres Strait Islander Children's Commissioner. What's the process of you know, replacing Natalie, and how long is this? Should this take?
2: That's obviously a question for the government in Queensland. But I will say we are watching and we'll be looking forward to an appointment, and we'll be working quite closely with them. I guess, as you said before, going backwards in this country, I worry that there won't be an appointment with some of the ways this report has spoken about, I guess, our children. We'll be watching closely. We will want to work with them. Some of our other states and territories still don't have an Aboriginal and Torres Strait Islander Children's Commission. So they've already got one. It's there. We're hoping that that gets advertised soon. The other thing is we don't want the process rushed just because we want someone in the role. We want the right person in the role. So we're watching and working closely. If the government want to work closely with us, happy to do that. But we'll be watching. And once they appoint, which we're hoping they do, we'll be working closely with them as well.
3: Does that mean, does that make your job harder when states and territories don't have a children's commissioner, I guess, locally?
2: It does. They do have, WA and the Northern Territory both have children's commissioners, but they're both Aboriginal people in those roles. They don't specifically have a role to Aboriginal and Torres Strait Islander children and young people. I think it needs to be consistent across the country. And it's also one thing that's on my radar as the commissioner, and while we set up this, that we'll keep an eye on what it looks like in states and territories. And I guess you will always be pushing to make sure there's an Aboriginal and Torres Strait Islander children's commissioner in each state and territory.
1: That was Sue Ann Hunter, the National Commissioner for Aboriginal and Torres Strait Islander Children and Young People, speaking to NERS journalist Adam Evans. A collaboration in New South Wales is changing the lives of Aboriginal women when they're released from prison. Homewood Sisters is a joint program involving Legal Aid New South Wales, Homes New South Wales, and Corrective Services. It's breaking down the barriers that prevent Indigenous women from finding a home when they return to their community. This year, 245 women have been referred to the program, which means it's helped two-thirds of Aboriginal women in custody. Natalie Bradshaw is a senior solicitor at Legal Aid New South Wales. NERS reporter Mark Hides asked her when they have their first contact with the women.
4: When women are in custody, either through corrective services or other pathways, they come to Legal Aid lawyers. And once they come into our services, We then look at how we can assist them, including making contact with Homes New South Wales to resolve any of the housing issues or barriers they have. And we resolve them quickly and efficiently. And working together, we then are able to communicate very quickly back to clients who are still in custody, the outcomes that we've been able to achieve for them. And for many of the cases of the women that we have assisted, they've got very fast results and they've been approved for housing while they're still in custody. It's a really streamlined and efficient process with all agencies working together to get better outcomes for women before they re-enter the community.
5: It's great security and peace of mind for them, isn't it?
4: It absolutely is. You know, housing is so much more than just a place to live. It's really the foundation for healing, self-determination. It really means that when women have safe and secure housing, they can reconnect with their children, families and their community. It's a really important part and factor to reduce reoffending and all of the other issues that come up when people are homeless and, you know, don't have somewhere safe to live and to be connected.
5: What barriers do Aboriginal women face when they leave prison?
4: So through our work at Legal Aid, we identified really common and reoccurring issues that result in significant and persistent barriers to housing. The system's just not really set up to easily navigate, and that's what we wanted to do in terms of working together to resolve those. And some of those issues are, they can be, you know, really old debts that women have had from former tenancies that they just haven't been able to resolve.
5: So as part of your program, you can go back and fix up their previous tenancy history?
4: Yeah, as part of the program, we've definitely been able to work with Homes New South Wales to go back and look at what we can do to help remove those barriers and the issues that they've had with previous tenancies.
5: What sort of risk can women face if they release from prison and they don't have secure housing teed up?
4: Yeah, so a lot of the women that we assisted had been homeless before entering custody. So chronic homelessness and all of the risks that come along with being homeless in terms of health issues and just connecting to services is a real risk factor. And the other thing, of course, is that so many of the women that we assisted through the project were caregivers. And so one of the risks for women is that they're not going to be able to have children restored to their care. And just that disconnect with family and community is a real risk factor if women don't have housing.
5: Kids are a big factor in this as well, aren't they?
4: They are, definitely. So over half of the women had care and protection issues that when we spoke to them. Housing is one of the key factors to having children restored to care. And once they're referred into legal aid, we're also able to connect them, if they needed, to family law services as well. So it just was a great opportunity for us to try to provide a holistic and wraparound service for clients once they were referred to legal aid.
5: You've had 245 referrals thus far. It must be pretty satisfying work.
4: It has been one of the most wonderful experiences of my legal career to be part of this project. We've had such wonderful interactions with women and the outcomes that we've seen, the housing outcomes that we've seen in such a short time have been phenomenal. The reach of the project has been just such a highlight as well. We've had such a high reach of Aboriginal women who are in custody across the state. So overall, it has just been such a highlight to be able to get the project up and running, reach so many women in custody, and then to see them get such great housing outcomes in such a short space of time.
5: Can you give us a case study or an example of someone you've helped?
4: Yeah, I mean, we've had such wonderful feedback from clients throughout the project, but there are, of course, standout clients. One client who comes to mind is an older client who had health issues, including heart issues, and I can only imagine how difficult it was for her to be unsheltered during that time. And she has called us since since being released from custody, through the project, she's been housed. She's on the ground floor of a property because she has a heart condition, and she has let us know how safe she feels for the first time, and she's able to focus on her health for the first time. She's got access to doctors. She's just, you know, the stress that's been relieved, and for her to be able to focus on being healthy and living in the community and having a roof over her head is just wonderful. I mean, you know, even to the extent that she's, the feedback she's given us is that she thinks it really has gone so far to reduce the risk of her reoffending and ending back in jail. And she actually called us to celebrate her 1 year anniversary of being back in the community and just doing so well. So it's things like that have just been a highlight and such a pleasure to be part of this project.
1: That's Natalie Bradshaw, a senior solicitor at Legal Aid New South Wales, talking to Mark Hydes. The importance of listening to your old people is a central theme in a new children's picture book by two emerging Torres Strait Islander authors. Gagi, the Stubborn Boy, is a retelling of a traditional Torres Strait story, adapted by father and son duo Michael and Elliot Passy. It's a story that Michael grew up hearing on Mer from his aunties and uncles. The Townsville-based authors co-wrote the book together, with Elliot also bringing his love of art to help tell the story through modern illustrations. NERS journalist Rhianna Patrick caught up with Michael and Elliot when they were in Brisbane for the State Library of Queensland's Indigenous Languages Symposium.
6: The concept of that story is because I have so many great memories of sitting on the beach at Zomred, in Zomred Village on Mer, having my aunties and uncles and granny and granddads telling me that same story. And I wanted to share that with the wider community, and that's why I got together with Elliot and I thought, let's put something together to share our culture, because we don't really hear of many Torres Strait Islander stories, for especially for young children.
7: Elliot, when you were asked to come on board, what went through your mind about what kinds of pictures you might put together for this story?
8: It's hard because whenever Dad tells a story, the way he tells it is very, I can picture the moments in my head. So there was less trying to figure it out, and I can already picture it. Because that's just the type of storytellers we as people are, but also specifically my dad. So it was a very easy process for me, at least, I feel. Yeah.
7: And did you know much about that story about the Stubborn Boy? Did you grow up with that story as well?
8: I didn't grow up with specifically that one. I heard other stories, and eventually when I was older, some horror stories that I was too scared to listen to originally. But no, not that story. But when I heard it, I did like it, and I engaged with it a lot because it is related to our islands. And I have actually walked on that same beach and swam in that same water. So there was that connection immediately.
7: Michael, tell me about the story of the Stubborn Boy. What's the general story and the general message behind it? Because Islander stories always have messages.
6: Yes, they certainly do. And so we've got a young adolescent boy, and what's happening is that he's been told certain things that he needs to do, and, you know, rules that he needs to stick by. And being a stubborn boy and wanting to find his own way in life, he decides that he's going to ignore that, what his mother's told him, and it ends up getting him into a bit of trouble. At the end of it, it causes them to have a bit of a life-changing experience. And this is why the moral of the story is a bit like, you know, listen to the wisdom of your elders, because it could lead to a life-changing mistake.
7: How important was it for you as an illustrator to be able to step foot on the country where that story comes from, and how much of what you saw has turned up in the pages of what we get to see?
8: Definitely, I do think it has a big influence. As artists, we use reference images a lot, and you can get a reference image for anything, but being actually there and seeing the nuances of, like, the sand and how it, like, moves, and the actual water and the actual fish in it, it gives you a new kind of perspective on things that, like, a Google image could never. So it really connects you, because I could tell you, oh, the beach is like this or like this, but actually being there is very, very different. So, yeah.
7: Michael, when it comes to language, and we've been at the Language Symposium hearing from others that have been integrating language into what they do and trying to work out how to revitalise, how to maintain language, what did it mean for you to be able to include language in this book, and where does language sit for you?
6: I think it's very, very paramount with the story. Like, we had to obviously use English to reach the wider audience, but just having the traditional names like Dawa, Waiyeh, nage, gagi, all of those were so important for the integrity of the story, even irumoris. But the best thing is, because there's a QR code on the back of the book, it has me reading the story. So anyone who's fearful of not being able to pronounce the words properly, they can hear the proper pronunciations being done.
7: And that obviously opens it up again to giving language and showing language in a way that young people sometimes aren't exposed to that at school.
8: Yeah, definitely. At least for me, like, I'm trying to learn language, but it is hard because the people who speak it are the ones up at the island, so Dad and I are trying to learn it, but we don't have that, like, immediate thing. Like, with Spanish, you can go Google Translate or Japanese, but there's not really that connection here. So this is why the book having language words is so important, and we want to see and if we can get it translated into Creole, and then maybe one day in the future, full language, but just a way to have that tangible way of kids actually hearing the language, speaking it, would be really good, yeah.
1: That was Michael Passy and his son Elliot talking to Rhianna Patrick. Their debut children's picture book, Gagi, the Stubborn Boy, is out now.
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0: Hello and welcome to Cinemascape, your show on the radio about the movies. This week, as always, we have three new films to review. First, we get in tune with a heist film with a difference in Tuna. Then, we battle the infected zombie hordes in Colony. And finally, we get classical in historical musical drama Primavera. You're listening to Cinemascape. Hello, welcome to the show. My name is David Michael Brown, and today I'm joined by Nina Drakulovic. How are you going?
1: Good, thank you.
0: And Mr. Ben McGeckin. How are you, Ben?
2: Yeah, good, thanks, guys. How are you?
0: Very good indeed. I think we have some very interesting films to talk about, as Nina said, all with one-word titles. I don't know what that means, but we'll take it. Tuna. Nina.
1: Yes, Tuna, review. Not the fish, like a piano tuner.
0: Yes.
1: Which is exactly what this is about. So Tuna is a film by, actually a documentary filmmaker by the name of Daniel Roa, which it's a bit of a random film for him to get involved in because he actually directed the 2022 documentary film Navalny about the Russian opposition leader and lawyer and political prisoner Alexei Navalny, who I think ended up dying in prison, which won the Academy Award for Best Film, and then this film, which is not that. A very different.
0: Yeah, very different.
1: Very different. So Tuna is a bit of a crime film. It stars Leo Woodall, which maybe people would best know from White Lotus as the kind of the hot young UK boy who ends up murdering or being in part of a crime plot. And here he is again in a crime plot film. Also stars Dustin Hoffman, Gene Reno, Havana Rose Liu, and a few other great actors. So Woodall's character, Nicky White, has a hearing condition. He's a young man, but he's a bit of a prodigy, and he has heightened hearing sensitivity, which makes him an excellent piano tuner. And he works with, we don't know the exact relationship, some sort of uncle-type figure, Harry, who's played by Dustin Hoffman, who is an old man in his late 70s, but very well respected, very well known in the scene. And so we start off with them in a montage going from very expensive house to very expensive house, tuning pianos. And we think that's very sweet, nothing to come of that. Unfortunately, something befells Harry. He's okay, but he racks up medical debt. And then as a result, Nicky somehow gets embroiled in a bit of a crime caper where he uses his fantastic hearing to help some not-so-great characters commit, at the start, low-key crimes. You know, crimes without a victim, one may say. But obviously things get a little bit more complicated as the film goes on. It's an interesting film, very unexpected. I think when it started off, I thought, oh, this is maybe a Whiplash-type film where the child prodigy with an issue goes good, finally makes it as a piano player. We learn a little bit about Nicky's past and why he stopped playing piano, something to do with his hearing, as mentioned early on. But also there's a little bit of a psychological trauma in there. And we, you know, we learn about him as, again, this prodigy who never got his big chance in life. There is a love story halfway through, which is really sweet. It's a lovely film. You know, I don't think it's anything massively dramatic in the way it unfolds. I like that it's a little bit slow, like it takes its time to really focus on Nicky, his life, the beautiful relationship between him and Dustin Hoffman's character. It's like a family film with a little bit of crime, a little bit of love, something, you know, talking to, I guess, people's wasted potential and how do you become the person you always meant to be when life throws obstacles in your way.
0: I saw the film as well. I mean, the whole idea of a piano tuner, I think we can say breaking safes, using his skills to then
1: Dave, I was going to keep that twist in.
0: is really cool. You know, I think that's really interesting. And because of that, I really like the sound design in this. The way they kind of played with sound and what he could hear was really interesting. And I guess it's an interesting character portrait in the ease in which he does become a criminal. You know, I guess, as you say, he's got this reason to do it at the beginning, but you kind of get the idea. He's kind of, for a little bit, he's enjoying it and enjoying the rewards.
1: Yeah, and I think the attention of, you know, they juxtapose their life as these kind of workman piano tuners. Like, people sort of ignore them in these giant mansions. They're like, oh, who are you? Oh, okay, yeah, no one's played that piano. So it's like this neglected craft. No one plays these things anymore. They're more of a burden. And yet for these two men, especially for Nicky, it was his entire life for a very long time. And it's an incredible skill to have to essentially be pitch perfect, but no one appreciates it. And then finally he finds himself appreciated in a very different way. But these guys are a bit crappy at crime, have stumbled upon this magician who can somehow crack it with his ears, and he's like a god to them, right? And he finds it so easy, like, fantastic. How good is making money all of a sudden?
0: And what did you think of the cast? I guess in particular Leo Woodall, but then Dustin Hoffman in there.
1: Very random. I didn't expect Dustin Hoffman there. I thought they had a really nice rapport. They had good chemistry together as like the uncle-nephew type engagement. I thought the cast of burglars was great, a little bit comic, but also humanising. You know, one of them's like, oh, I want to open a rescue shelter. Like, they're not painted as a black and white good and bad guys. It's like everyone's just trying to make their way in the world. I think, interestingly, the one word I would describe this film as is like soft in a way. Like, it kind of unfolds apart from this great sound design that comes in and out. It's a gentle film. You know, there isn't a big bombastic climax or tension. It very slowly builds and like waves, which I really liked. So, yeah, lovely film, very unexpected story, great cast.
0: So what are we going to give it out of 5?
1: I will give it 3.5 stars.
0: That's 3.5 stars out of 5 for Tuna. We'll be back with a little bit of music. We're going to be listening to tracks from Tuna today. So this is Watermelon Man by Herbie Hancock.

0: And welcome back to CinemaScape. Now, our second film, Dave, you watched Colony. Tell us about it.
1: I certainly did. I really, really enjoyed this. I'm a big fan of one of the director, Yon Sang-ho's other films, Train to Busan. Anyone who saw that would know he has a penchant for infected, sprinting...

0: Hello and welcome to Cinemascape, your show on the radio about the movies. This week, as always, we have three new films to review. First, we get in tune with a heist film with a difference in Tuna. Then, we battle the infected zombie hordes in Colony. And finally, we get classical in historical musical drama Primavera. You're listening to Cinemascape. Hello, welcome to the show. My name is David Michael Brown, and today I'm joined by Nina Drakalovich. How are you going?
1: Good, thank you.
0: And Mr. Ben McGeckin, how are you, Ben?
2: Yeah, good, thanks, guys. How are you?
0: Very good indeed. I think we have some very interesting films to talk about, as Nina said, all with one-word titles. I don't know what that means, but we'll take it. Tuna. Nina.
1: Yes, tuna, review. Not the fish, like a piano tuner.
0: Yes.
1: Which is exactly what this is about. So Tuna is a film by, actually a documentary filmmaker by the name of Daniel Roa, which it's a bit of a random film for him to get involved in because he actually directed the 2022 documentary film Navalny about the Russian opposition leader and lawyer and political prisoner, Alexei Navalny, who I think ended up dying in prison, which won the Academy Award for Best Film, and then this film, which is not that. very different. So Tuna is a bit of a crime film. It stars Leo Woodall, which maybe people would best know from White Lotus as the kind of the hot young UK boy who ends up murdering or being in part of a crime plot. And here he is again in a crime plot film. Also stars Dustin Hoffman, Gene Reno, Havana Rose Liu, and a few other great actors. So Woodall's character, Nicky White, has a hearing condition. He's a young man, but he's a bit of a prodigy, and he has heightened hearing sensitivity, which makes him an excellent piano tuner. And he works with, we don't know the exact relationship, some sort of uncle-type figure, Harry, who's played by Dustin Hoffman, who is an old man in his late 70s, but very well respected, very well known in the scene. And so we start off with them in a montage going from very expensive house to very expensive house tuning pianos. And we think that's very sweet, nothing to come of that. Unfortunately, something befells Harry. He's okay, but he racks up medical debt. And then as a result, Nicky somehow gets embroiled in a bit of a crime caper where he uses his fantastic hearing to help some not-so-great characters commit, at the start, low-key crimes. You know, crimes without a victim, one may say. But obviously things get a little bit more complicated as the film goes on. It's an interesting film, very unexpected. I think when it started off, I thought, oh, this is maybe a Whiplash-type film where the child prodigy with an issue goes good, finally makes it as a piano player. We learn a little bit about Nicky's past and why he stopped playing piano, something to do with his hearing, as mentioned early on. But also, there's a little bit of a psychological trauma in there. And we, you know, we learn about him as, again, this prodigy who never got his big chance in life. There is a love story halfway through, which is really sweet. It's a lovely film. You know, I don't think it's anything massively dramatic in the way it unfolds. I like that it's a little bit slow, like it takes its time to really focus on Nicky, his life, the beautiful relationship between him and Dustin Hoffman's character. It's like a family film with a little bit of crime, a little bit of love, something, you know, talking to, I guess, people's wasted potential and how do you become the person you always meant to be when life throws obstacles in your way.
0: I saw the film as well. I mean, the whole idea of a piano tuner, I think we can say breaking safes, using his skills to then
1: Dave, I was going to keep that twist in.
0: is really cool. You know, I think that's really interesting. And because of that, I really like the sound design in this. The way they kind of played with sound and what he could hear was really interesting. And I guess it's an interesting character portrait in the ease in which he does become a criminal. You know, I guess, as you say, he's got this reason to do it at the beginning, but you kind of get the idea. He's kind of, for a little bit, he's enjoying it and enjoying the rewards.
1: Yeah, and I think the attention of, you know, they juxtapose their life as these kind of workman piano tuners. Like, people sort of ignore them. These giant mansions, they're like, oh, who are you? Oh, okay, yeah, no one's played that piano. So it's like this neglected craft. No one plays these things anymore. They're more of a burden. And yet for these two men, especially for Nicky, it was his entire life for a very long time. And it's an incredible skill to have to essentially be pitch perfect, but no one appreciates it. And then finally he finds himself appreciated in a very different way. But these guys are a bit crappy at crime, have stumbled upon this magician who can somehow crack it with his ears, and he's like a god to them, right? And he finds it so easy, like, fantastic. How good is making money all of a sudden?
0: And what did you think of the cast? I guess in particular Leo Woodall, but then Dustin Hoffman in there.
1: Very random. I didn't expect Dustin Hoffman there. I thought they had a really nice rapport. They had good chemistry together as like the uncle-nephew type engagement. I thought the cast of burglars was great, a little bit comic, but also humanising. You know, one of them's like, oh, I want to open a rescue shelter. Like, they're not painted as a black and white good and bad guys. It's like everyone's just trying to make their way in the world. I think, interestingly, the one word I would describe this film as is like soft in a way. Like, it kind of unfolds apart from this great sound design that comes in and out. It's a gentle film. You know, there isn't a big bombastic climax or tension. It very slowly builds and like waves, which I really liked. So, yeah, lovely film, very unexpected story, great cast.
0: So what are we going to give it out of 5?
1: I will give it 3.5 stars.
0: That's 3.5 stars out of 5 for Tuna. We'll be back with a little bit of music. We're going to be listening to tracks from Tuna today. So this is Watermelon Man by Herbie Hancock.

0: And welcome back to CinemaScape. Now, our second film, Dave, you watched Colony. Tell us about it.
1: I certainly did. I really, really enjoyed this. I'm a big fan of one of the director, Yeon Sang-ho's other films, Train to Busan. Anyone who saw that would know he has a penchant for infected, sprinting, bloodthirsty zombies. And this is a kind of, for want of a better word, a zombie film again, but it is with a difference. And that's why I really like this. It's kind of like Towering Inferno meets Die Hard meets Dawn of the Dead, if that kind of if that kind of makes
0: what a tell us any more, sense then.
1: But look, the story is really, really simple. We have a professor and she's attending a biotech conference, and it all spirals horrendously out of control. There's a catastrophe, this kind of a political attack, biological attack on the conference, which ends up a rapidly mutating virus is unleashed. So far so good, and so very typical of this thing. I mean, I did mention Dawn of the Dead in my kind of slightly quippy runner for this film, but it's a bit more in terms of how they're portrayed and what they do and the way they sprint around at high velocity. It's a bit more like 28 Days Later, if anyone saw Danny Boyle's film.
0: They, zombies.
1: They sprint. They really do sprint. Sorry, excuse me. And basically then we have a bunch of people, you know, we have the bunch of characters, they're stuck in a building. They soon realize that there's something different about it's infected. They want to bite you, they want to chew on you, they want to kill you. But the big difference is, as you know, as someone is bitten, they become infected more and more, and it spirals out of control as there's more and more of these infected creatures running around. But they're all connected, and there's this weird hive mind aspect to this, that if one learns something, they all learn it.
0: It's like The Last of Us. With the mushroom.
1: There you go. Like, unlike the mushroom, though, this is secreted through this kind of white mucus that they all kind of leave and they slide everywhere. So if someone's leaning against the wall next to someone else and they're touching the mucus, if one of them goes, dunk, aha. Because they're really feral at the beginning. So if they see a cardboard cutout in a shop, they will attack it. But then once one of those has done that and goes, wait a minute, this isn't good eating, I'm not going to do that again. He thinks it, and then all of them suddenly go, and they all understand not to go for cardboard cutouts anymore.
0: It's like Darwinism in velocity, zombie velocity mode.
1: And because of this, and this, I think this was it's really nicely played in this, and the visual depiction, like they literally all pause and all look up and all kind of go into this weird contorted thing whenever one of them has this new piece of information. So it kind of, you kind of, when they do that, you kind of go, okay, what have they just learned? What have they just learned? And that goes for the protagonist as well. And so we have that. Because of that, the visuals are really interesting in this, far more than you would get in a normal kind of run-of-the-mill horror film. And as such, I guess it's not really a horror film. It's a really, really tense thriller with a fair amount of blood. I would say if you're squeamish, don't necessarily approach this, but it's not it's not innards everywhere and arms and limbs being ripped off. It's not that gratuitous. It's not there just a shock. It's really there to try and tell this story and explain this whole hive mind aspect. And I really like that.
0: It reminds me also of Pluribus, the Apple TV show,
1: yes,
0: where everyone is connected. So one person learning something in Australia will the whole colony, the whole world would know.
1: That's a very good call.
0: Pluribus people.
1: Yes.
0: What is it trying to say? Because obviously Pluribus has its own moral, ethical quandary story it's trying to unpack for us. what about this zombie version? Is it saying something with the fact that they're all connected? Like, we are now disconnected. How much better it is to be connected?
1: Look, it's interesting. I think that the zombie film in particular has always been kind of used by directors as a Trojan horse. Like, Night of the Living Dead was all about racism, and Dawn of the Dead was about consumerism. So they've always had that kind of hidden agenda there. And I guess, apart from being a cautionary tale, you know, don't muck around with, scientists, kind of rein it back a bit. We don't need to invent some of this stuff, you know, especially in terms of biological warfare and weapons that they're building. But I don't think it has much more than that. Although, I guess, you know, you could say, you know, the way we all follow everyone blindly, like sheep. You know, there's a fantastic moment in this, and they kind of reference it earlier in the film about how, you know, in terms of this hive mind, there's certain, if an ant, you watch an ant and it will follow the same route, and then all the ants will follow and follow and follow. And if they talk about, but then if one goes a different way, it confuses them and they go into a spiral. And you kind of have these moments when you've got millions of ants just in a big spiral, just going, we're just walking around in circles because we literally have no idea what to do. And there's a bit that happens in this when, and it's a fantastic looking sequence, when something similar happens to the infected. And the whole film's kind of leading up to how they're going to stop them, obviously, because any film like this, without just nuking the place, how do you stop thousands upon thousands upon thousands of constantly multiplying, increasing, you know, flesh hungry army? How do you stop it? You know, so it's really interesting how they play with that. And I think also, like Train to Busan, the performances are great in this. I mean, I love Korean cinema. They really try and do something a bit different, you know? So yeah, I really, really like this.
0: How many stars for Colony?
1: Colony, yes. Because it tried to do something a little bit different, and I do love the genre, I'm going to give it 4 out of 5.
0: Wonderful. 5 out of 5 for Korean horror film Colony, and we'll be right back after this song.
1: Yes, this is another track from the Tuna soundtrack. This is Body and Soul by Charles Mingus.
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3: It's a massive year here at 2XX. We are officially 50 years young. That's 5 decades of independent radio, community stories, and some of the best music in Canberra. 50 years people-powered since 1976.